0: was such a pretty child, just a year younger than Nora. And Lucy had a very sweet disposition.
1: Did you really have a sister called Lucy?
0: Yes.
1: Well, where is she now?
0: She's married now and living in the country. And I hope and pray that you'll find her someday.
2: Hello?
1: We live in the cottage right here.
2: Oh, hello.
3: Hello.
2: I'm sorry to trouble you, but my little boy is fascinated by your caravan. We never see such exotic things in our sleepy little village.
1: Well, come and have a look. It's like your cottage, but our house is on wheels so that we can travel from place to place.
3: Oh.
1: Please, come inside.
0: Oh, yes, please do.
2: You're most kind.
1: Oh, and Mom, this is my mother.
0: How do you do? I've been unwell for some time, and this is my first day out of bed. I've been revived by the lovely scent of your garden. Such a soothing fragrance, the lavender on the gentle breeze.
2: Charlie, quick, go and pick a bunch of lavender for the lady.
3: Yes, Mom.
0: Oh, please don't trouble yourself, Mom.
2: It's no trouble. Perhaps your daughter would go along with him.
1: Oh, yes, I'd love to. Come on then, Charlie, will you show me your garden?
3: All right.
2: Oh, it's so trim and neat, your little house on wheels. Forgive me, I keep looking at your picture of the Good Shepherd. I love that story, don't you?
0: Yes, I do. It's Rosalie's picture, really, but I like to look at it.
2: We had a sermon on that parable last Sunday. We've got such a good vicar here. They've not been here long, and already they've done so many good things for us. They're just in the next village, but the vicar's wife reads the Bible to us in one of the cottages here every Tuesday, and we all take our sewing along and listen to her. Oh, she is the sweetest lady, that Mrs. Leslie.
0: Did you say Mrs. Leslie?
2: Yes. But what's the matter? Oh, dear, are you feeling bad again?
0: Oh, I think I'll just lie down here for a moment. Oh. Can I ask you, what is the name of the next village where your vicar lives?
2: Fordingbridge.
0: Fordingbridge. Such a lovely name.
2: Are you comfortable?
0: You're very kind. Thank you.
1: Mummy, Charlie's bought some lavender for you. Oh, dear, Mummy, are you all right? What's the matter?
0: It's all right, Rosie, dear. I just needed to lie down. I mustn't sit up too long now that I'm starting to feel a little better.
2: We'll leave you to rest. What a pleasure to meet you both. And thank you for looking after Charlie. Here's a little card for you, my dear, with some Bible words on it, if you care to have it.
1: Oh, thank you.
2: Goodbye. Say goodbye, Charlie.
3: Bye-bye.
1: Goodbye, Charlie. Goodbye. There. Now, Mummy, you put your feet up.
0: Oh, thank you.
4: And Mrs. Joyce, Miss Rosie, look, I've got fresh bread, still warm from the bakers in the village, and lovely cheese straight from the farm shop. I'll lay up some tea for you both, and I've got a few more bits and pieces to try and tempt your appetite.
0: Oh, thank you, Toby. You're a dear friend.
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0: Strike the eye of a weary traveller.
1: Oh, Augustus.
2: Father, I thought you were in London.
0: Yes, you thought I was in London. So, my dear lady wife, who's been telling the world she's at death's door, is taking her ease and feasting on dainty meats. Well, I'm glad to see you so miraculously improved, madam. But isn't it rather singular that your health and spirits have revived so suddenly?
2: Poor Mummy has been ever so unwell, Father. And this is the first day she's even been able to get out of bed.
0: Silence, girl. Well, madam, what have you to say? How should we account for this extraordinary transformation? Is it the medicine you were given by the doctor?
1: Augustus, I think it's the fresh air as much as anything. I was tired out in the noise of the fair and the bustle of the city.
0: Or is it perhaps that you had work to do and didn't wish to do it?
1: Oh.
0: And how long will this glorious resurrection last? Just until you're wanted to play another show?
1: I wish you wouldn't speak to me like that, Augustus.
0: Perhaps rather than playing your parts in the show, you prefer to play the most interesting and pathetic role of an invalid.
3: Sir, if I may be so bold, your wife has really been very unwell and she is still quite...
0: Shut up!
2: No. Oh.
0: Keep out of it! Did I ask you for medical opinion? Where's my money? That's what I want to know from you. All the money I entrusted to you. 12 shillings?
3: I've been buying food and supplies for the journey, Mr. Joyce.
0: Yes, I can see that.
3: And the horse, he needed new shoes. Here, sir, it's all that remains.
0: Gah! A few pennies? What good will that do me now that we have nothing? Nothing!
1: But the engagement in London.
0: London? It's all gone smash. Mr. Jameson turned out to be a fraud, a trickster. Showed me round his theatre, so he called it. Wilton's Music Hall. Oh, yes, a very fine house indeed. He needed a deposit to secure the booking on very advantageous terms. I gave him £50. All the money we had in the world. Oh, we celebrated the deal with champagne. Next morning he was gone.
1: Oh.
0: Who? Mr. Jameson? He said at the theatre. Oh, no. Oh, he's nothing to do with us, sorry. Never even heard of him. You've been swindled.
1: Oh, Augustus.
0: It's all very well saying, oh, Augustus, but what are we to do now? It's back to the grind of playing 6 shows a day in Topley towns. Oh, I'm going to the tavern to get a drink. Help me, someone, to pick up these few coins, which are all we have left in the world.
3: Oh, yeah, sir.
0: Not you!
3: Don't go!
0: Get out of my sight! Rosalie, hand me that money.
2: Yes, Father.
0: And listen, all of you, we are going back to our old pitch in the city. I'll go on ahead to sort out the booking. The boy will drive you back and we meet there tomorrow night. The performances begin again the next day. And you, madam, will be back in your accustomed role. Is that understood?
1: Yes, Augustus.
0: Very well, then. Until tomorrow.
3: Go on then, Betsy. We're going back to our pitch in the city. Ah, poor old girl, you're all tired out like the rest of us. But the show must go on, eh?
4: Toby?
3: Yes, Mrs. Joyce.
4: Toby, the next village is called Fordingbridge, I believe.
3: Yes, but if we take the Fordingbridge Road, we'll be going out of our way a bit.
4: I'd very much like to see that village, Toby, if you'll oblige me with a slight detour.
3: But of course, Mrs. Joyce, whatever you say. It's a very pretty little village and we'll still have plenty of time to get to the city by tonight. Fordingbridge, here we come. Come on in this way, Bessie, my girl.
4: Rosie, will you do me a favour?
2: Of course, Mummy.
4: We're coming to a village called Fordingbridge. When we get there, I want you to jump down for a minute. Toby will wait for you. Look and see if there's a big house next

0: the church. Can you do that?
1: Yes.
0: Just tell me if the house has a name written outside it, and anything else that catches your eye there.
1: Of course, Mummy, but why?
0: I'll explain it to you later. I'm sorry to be mysterious, Rosie, but I have a very particular reason for asking you this. And when you come back, I'll tell you more about how I came to be in the theatre.
1: Mummy, are you awake?
0: Oh, yes, dearest. Did you see the house?
1: I did. Oh, Mummy, it was such a lovely house. Big and all painted white, and there was a broad pathway up to the door, and beautiful roses in the garden, and there was a lady in the garden.
0: Oh, a lady. What was she like?
1: Such a pretty, kind-looking lady. And she was picking flowers with a little girl.
0: Did they see you, Rosalie?
1: Well, the girl saw me peeping through the gate. Oh, and yes, there was a name on the gate. It said The Vicarage. So that must be where the vicar lives. And the girl said, "Who is that, Mummy? I've never seen her before, I don't think. But she looks a bit like you."
0: Oh, did she say that?
1: I can't think why, because her mother is a lovely lady and I'm just a little fairground urchin. And just then, her mother looked up and she smiled at me and she started walking over towards me. But I felt ashamed of my ragged clothes all of a sudden and I just ran back to the van.
0: Oh, dear me.
1: What's the matter, Mummy?
0: You're not a fairground urchin. You are the daughter of a lady. And you should never have to feel ashamed of your clothes. This is all my fault. You're living this life and working in the theatre because of me. I'm so sorry, my dear little Rosalie.
1: No, no, Mummy, please don't cry. I don't mind working in the theatre. All I want is for you to feel better.
0: You darling child. Now listen to me. You must never tell your father about that house. That I told you to go and look at it. About the lady you saw there. Do you understand? Promise me that you'll never tell him.
1: Yes, of course, Mummy, I promise, but why?
0: Never mind why, Rosalie. I wish it, that's all.
1: Very well then, Mummy.
0: Good. Now, while Toby is driving the van, I'm going to tell you more about when I was young.
1: Mummy, you'd never told me about your mother and father.
0: Well, Father was a kind man, but he was often away from home on business, so we hardly ever saw him. Mother wasn't very interested in her two little girls. She went out to parties all the time and spent most of her days reading romances.
1: Romances? What are they?
0: Oh, novels about lords and ladies falling in love and going off on exciting adventures. So I started reading them too when I was older. And that was the beginning of all these troubles.
1: Reading storybooks?
0: There's nothing wrong with good books and wholesome stories, but these were silly, fanciful tales of love and romance, and they made me feel discontented with my life. Perhaps I shouldn't blame the stories. I was a selfish child. Not like Lucy. She was so sweet and kind. My dear little sister.
2: Nora, it's time for Sunday school. It'll be such fun today because we're making cakes for the poor children and then we can go and deliver them.
3: But Lucy, I'm awfully tired today and I have a bit of a headache.
2: Oh, poor Nora. Perhaps you should stop reading your book then in case it's straining your eyes.
3: Oh no, reading doesn't give me a headache. And it's such a thrilling story. The princess is travelling in disguise and she's just met a handsome young stranger at the inn. Perhaps he's a prince. Oh, I wish something exciting like that would happen to me.
2: It will be exciting to give our cakes to the poor families and to see the children's faces light up with joy.
3: That's all very well for you, Lucy. You like doing those church things. You run along to Sunday school and you can tell me all about your good deeds when you get home.
2: Are you sure you won't come with me? The fresh air might help you feel better.
3: What do you mean, feel better?
2: Your headache.
3: Oh, Yes, my headache. No, I think I'd be wiser to rest at home today.
0: Everything went on as normal, but I kept wishing something different would happen. I'd be happy if there was a change. That's what I kept saying. And then one day there was a change. A horrid change. Lucy and I were riding in the park and the butler ran out to fetch us in. His face was white with alarm. And we ran into the house at once. Mother was waiting for us.
4: Nora, Lucy. Your father is very ill, I'm afraid.
2: Oh, Mummy. Poor Daddy.
4: Now, Lucy, listen to me. He's been thrown from his horse in a riding accident.
3: But he'll be all right, won't he?
4: The doctor's with him now, Nora. Your father has not regained consciousness since the accident.
2: May we go and see him?
4: No, Lucy. Not until the doctor allows it. I want you girls to go upstairs to your room and stay very quiet. Nanny will bring you up some tea later on. And someone will fetch you if you can visit your father.
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1: Do you think Daddy's going to die?
2: He only fell off his horse.
1: But what if his neck was broken in the fall? Poor Daddy. Would you be frightened if you were dying?
2: I don't know. I suppose I might be, a little.
1: But, Nora, do you think you'd go to heaven if you died?
2: Of course. Why'd you ask?
1: I'm not sure if I'd go.
2: Whatever do you mean?
1: I don't say my prayers every night, and I don't read the Bible, and I don't even know where heaven is.
3: Children, your father wishes to see you. Come with me.
1: Oh, Mummy, how is he?
3: Come at once. You must be strong. I should warn you both, he's very much altered. His face is... he's in terrible pain. He didn't want to distress you, but he was anxious to see you before he... before... Here we are. Take his hand, girls. Arthur, the children are here.
4: Nora. Lucy. Oh, goodbye, my dear girls. Don't forget your father.
1: Oh, Daddy.
4: Don't wait until your dying day to get ready for the next world. Do you hear me?
1: Yes, Daddy.
5: Oh, dear. And did your father die?
6: Yes, Rosalie.
5: Oh.
6: I'm sorry to say I wasn't too much affected by his death, but poor Lucy was dreadfully upset. She was desperate to find out more about heaven and if he'd gone there. She started reading her Bible more than ever. Listen, Rosie, what's that sound?
5: It's bells, Mummy. Church bells.
6: Yes, I can hear them now. Dear old Nanny Gray used to say they were calling us, come and pray, come and pray. Oh, Rosie, it's such a comfort to be able to speak of the old days to you. I've kept it all hidden in my heart until sometimes I've felt as if I might burst.
5: Oh, poor Mummy. Oh, there's the church, a stone church with a big tower. And some children are going into it. Oh, Mummy, can I run in and peep at it?
6: Of course. I'll ask Toby to stop a while and give the horse a rest. You take your time.
5: Thank you.
6: Rosie.
5: Oh, Mummy.
6: Where have you been? I was beginning to get worried about you.
5: Oh, Mummy, it was lovely. They let me go into the church and I heard the singing and it was all about the Lord's my shepherd, just like my picture. And then the man talked about Jesus and he said, the Son of Man is come to seek and save that which is lost. Oh, I wish you'd been there to hear it.
6: Well, it's lovely to hear it from you, my dear one. What else did he say?
5: He said Jesus is looking for his lost sheep and that we are the sheep. And if we will only turn to him, then he'll take us in his arms and carry us home.
6: Oh, how lovely.
5: So I think we should do it now.
6: Do what?
5: Turn to him.
6: But how?
5: Well, pray to him, don't you think? The people in the church closed their eyes and folded their hands together and prayed.
6: Oh dear. I can't remember any prayers.
5: Well, then let's just ask him. If he's the good shepherd and he's looking for his lost sheep, then he must be looking for us too.
6: I don't know, child. I suppose so, but I'm afraid I might take a great deal of looking for.
5: But the man who gave me my picture, remember, said the shepherd doesn't mind how long he looks or how much trouble it takes him.
6: Oh, Rosie. I suppose you could try.
5: Shall we close our eyes then?
6: All right.
5: And I'll try it. Mm-mm. Please, good shepherd, come and seek me and Mummy and find us very quick and carry us very safe like the lamb in my picture. Will that do, Mummy?
6: I'm sure it will. It was a lovely prayer, darling.
5: Oh, dear.
6: What?
5: I didn't say amen. I heard the people at church say it when they finished their praying. Will it be any good without amen?
6: I don't think it could hurt your prayer, not saying amen. But you could say it now if you like. I'm sure that would be all right.
5: Amen. Amen.
6: And amen.

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0: Well, hello there. It's good to have you back. You're always welcome here at Lamplighter Theatre. On our last visit...
1: Sir, your wife has really been very unwell and...
2: Shut up!
3: It's all gone smash. Mr. Jameson turned out to be a fraud. I gave him £50. All the money we had in the world.
4: Oh.
3: It's back to the grind of playing six shows a day in toppity towns. And you, madam, will be back in your accustomed role. Is that understood?
4: Yes, Augustus. You're a big girl now, Rosalie, and it's time you knew. I was not born to a life in the fairground. I was born a lady.
5: Oh, Mummy.
4: Mother wasn't very interested in her two little girls and spent most of her days reading romances. I started reading them too, and that was the beginning of all these troubles.
5: Reading storybooks?
4: These were silly, fanciful tales of love and romance, and they made me feel discontented with my life. I was a selfish child, not like Lucy, my dear little sister.
5: Hello?
1: Your mother's sleeping, Miss Rosie?
5: Yes, Toby.
1: Oh, that's good.
5: How much longer till we get to the fairground?
1: 4 or 5 hours, I reckon. Poor old Betsy, she's tired out. Mm. But then, I don't know any man or beast connected with this outfit who ain't tired out.
5: No. I'm so sorry my father hit you, Toby. He's worried about business.
1: Oh, bless you, Miss Rosie. Don't you bother about me. I'm used to being thumped around a bit. I've had worse bosses than Mr. Joyce, I can tell you. But I won't stand by when he's being unkind to your mother. I shouldn't speak ill of my employer, but he does get a terrible temper on him when he's had too much to drink.
4: Mm. Rosie?
5: Yes, Mummy?
4: Could you get me some more water, darling?
5: Of course, right away. Here we go, Mummy. I thought you were sleeping.
4: Yes, I was for a while. But Rosie, I'd like to finish telling you my story while there's still time.
5: Still time?
4: Before we get to the fairground.
5: Oh, yes. Please, do tell me more, Mummy. Mm.
4: Well, after my father died, we went to live in the city. Lucy got more and more interested in going to Bible studies and doing good works. That seemed awfully dull to me, with my head full of romances. And then I met the Roe Hunters.
5: What are Roe Hunters?
4: Oh, they were a rich society family, old friends of my mother's. And they had a daughter, a little older than I was then, Miss Georgina Roe Hunter. She took a great fancy to me, and we were always together. She was passionately fond of the theatre and took me to see plays and operas night after night. I could think of nothing else, Rosie. The theatre took hold of me even more than the romantic novels had done. The theatre was like a living romance. If only I'd known then what it was like behind the scenes.
5: Oh, have another sip of water, Mummy.
4: Anyway, I admired the plays, the scenery and the actors, who seemed very glamorous creatures and their splendid costumes. I thought if I could only be on the stage myself, then I should be perfectly happy.
5: So what happened?
4: Well, Miss Roe Hunter's family lived in a very grand house. So big that they had their own private theatre. And she invited me to act in a play they were putting on for friends and family. Oh, it was like a dream come true.
6: Your ma said we can engage some professional actors from Drury Lane Theatre to teach us our parts. Who knows? They may even think we're so good at acting that they will offer us roles on the stage.
7: Well, Georgina, do you think they might?
6: Oh, you never know. Of course, we couldn't possibly accept, even if they did. Hmm. Nobody in good society would ever speak to us again if we went on the stage for a living. It's not at all respectable. Wouldn't it be fun to be asked?
2: Miss Georgina, the actors are here. May I present Mr. Badley, Mr. Osgood, and Mr. Joyce.
8: Ah, how do you do, ladies? Pray, call me Augustus rather than Mr. Joyce.
5: Augustus Joyce? So that was how you met Father?
4: Yes, indeed it was. He bowed low and kissed my hand and gazed up into my eyes with such expression. Well, you can guess how it went on. I was at the Roe Hunters night after night to rehearse the play. Augustus saw that I could act, and he heard me sing, and he realized how passionately fond I was of the theatre. And one night, he met me in the street after the dress rehearsal.
7: Good night!
8: Miss Nora.
7: Mr. Joyce.
8: Forgive me, but I waited behind after this evening's rehearsal to speak with you privately.
7: Oh, did you? I'm afraid I must be getting home directly. My carriage is waiting.
8: Just a moment, I beseech you. You must realize that I have become very fond of you, Miss Nora. Indeed, I can hardly bear to think about when the performance comes to an end. For I may never again have an opportunity of seeing you.
7: Oh, Mr. Joyce.
8: I wish you would call me Augustus. Furthermore, you have a very great talent, Miss Nora. In all my years upon the stage, I've never seen your equal. Your stage presence, your command of emotion, your beautiful voice.
7: I really should go.
8: If you feel anything for me, Miss Nora, then I would be so proud and thrilled if you would consent to be my wife. We would act together on the stage and become a tremendous success. Augustus and Nora Joyce. I can see our names together on the playbills. And how you would adore the life of the theatre. Standing ovations from the audience. Rapturous acclaim from the press. Yours will be a life of pleasure and continual excitement. Going from one triumph to the next.
7: Mr. Joyce, Augustus, I...
8: Promise me only this, Nora, that you will think over what I have said. Let us talk again tomorrow before the performance. If you will come with me, then directly after the show is over, we'll run away to be married.
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5: Oh, Mummy! And is that what happened?
4: Yes. After the show, I arrived home very late at night, or rather, quite early the next day. It was 3 o'clock in the morning. I'd been much praised for the way I'd performed my role, and some of the people said I could be a first-rate professional actress if I chose. They little knew how soon I would indeed become one. Everyone had gone to bed long ago. I stood for a moment looking at my dear sister Lucy, lying with her hand under her cheek, sleeping peacefully. Her little Bible was beside her on the pillow, for she'd been reading it before she fell asleep. In that moment, I nearly changed my mind. But Augustus would be outside the house before dawn, in just 2 hours. So I took my carpet bag from under my bed and wrapped up my few treasures, my finest jewelry for the wedding day, and wrote a little note to my mother.
5: What did you say?
4: Oh, that when she read it, I would be gone to get married. And I was going to be an actress on the stage. And I would call around to see her in a few days and introduce her to my husband, Augustus Joyce of the Drury Lane Theatre.
5: And was your mother kind to you when you went to call on her?
4: Oh, Rosie. I never saw her again.
5: No.
4: She refused point blank to see me. I went to the house, but the butler shut the door in my face, saying that my mother never wanted to see me again, or even to hear my name mentioned, because of the disgrace I'd brought on her family.
5: Mummy.
4: I wrote to her, but my letters were returned to me, unopened.
5: Oh, Mummy. So what happened?
4: Augustus and I were successful on the stage for a while, but then he started to drink heavily. He lost his job at the theatre because he went on the stage while inebriated.
5: No.
4: And quite soon, all the managers were warned off from engaging Mr. Augustus Joyce. We could no longer get work in the London playhouses and had to seek our fortune in the provinces. And then I began to know what poverty meant. Mm. We travelled from place to place, sometimes getting occasional jobs at small-town theatres, then travelling on for weeks without hearing of any employment. And then, my dearest, you were born. It was a bright day for us when you came into the world, Rosalie, but we were very, very poor.
5: Yes.
4: I wrote to my mother to tell her the happy news, but my letter was returned, unread, with a message scrawled on the back. Addressee deceased.
5: No.
4: My mother had died. And I heard afterwards it had been her dying wish that I should not be allowed to attend her funeral.
5: Oh, Mummy.
4: But Lucy wrote to us, such a kind letter, and sent some presents for our newborn girl, her little niece, Rosalie.
1: Miss Rosie, Miss Joyce, we're coming into the town. We should be back at the pitch in about 10 minutes.
5: Thank you, Toby.
4: I haven't got long then. I must finish the story while there's still time.
5: Yes.
4: Lucy sent us money, and she wrote me such lovely letters, begging me to come to the Saviour. She said, remember what Father said to us. Don't wait until your dying day to get ready for the next world.
5: No.
4: And then she wrote to say she was marrying a vicar.
5: Oh.
4: So Augustus started writing to him to ask for money. And then they moved away to another parish and Augustus lost all track of them. And I hope and pray that he never finds them again. I hated it when he bothered my dear sister. Quick, Rosie, get me the bag out from under my bed.
5: Oh, here?
4: Yes, just by me, on the bed. Good. Now, under all these clothes, right at the bottom of the bag, is a little present for you.
5: A present?
4: It's bundled up in a towel. See?
5: Oh, it's a dear little Bible.
4: Yes, and it's for you. Look inside at the inscription.
5: To my beloved sister, Nora, on the joyous occasion of your daughter's birth, with love always from Lucy.
4: It's yours now, Rosie, from your Aunt Lucy. And she sent me a letter with it and asked to promise that I would read the Bible every day. But I didn't. Oh, but I wish I had, darling. And now my eyes are so weak.
5: I can read it to you, Mummy.
4: Oh, that would be lovely. It might do me some good, even now. It's almost too late, but who knows?
5: And what's this?
4: Ah, this will be yours too one day soon. Look at it carefully. This little box, Rosie, has a secret catch. Now touch it just here.
5: Oh.
4: And the lid opens. See?
5: Yes.
4: I'll close it up again. Now, can you remember how to open it?
5: Yes. You touch it just here.
4: Good. Now, I'll show you what's inside.
5: Oh, it's beautiful.
4: Rosalie, darling, this is your Aunt Lucy. It's her portrait that was painted and made into a locket for me. She gave it to me on my last birthday when I was still at home. I remember it so well.
5: Nora, I'm going to the church hall. We're serving tea to the children from the workhouse. Might you like to come?
7: No, thank you, Lucy. I'm sure it's very good of you to do all this charity work. But I'm going to the theatre with Georgina today. We can't all be do-gooders, you know.
5: I'm sorry if my duties in the church irritate you, Nora. I only asked you along because I thought you might enjoy helping. I shan't bother you about it again. Here, look. I have a little present for you. For your birthday.
7: Wait, Lucy. Thank you.
5: I hope you won't think it vain of me. Mummy had my portrait painted in miniature. Oh. And it's been made up into a locket for you to wear around your neck.
7: Oh, it's lovely, Lucy. I don't know what to say.
5: Please, don't say anything at all. I just pray you will keep it always in memory of your little sister, who loves you dearly. And I wish you a very happy...
7: Oh, Lucy, why are you so good and kind to me? Thank you. Thank you.
11: And you did keep it always. But why is it hidden away like this?
4: To keep it out of your father's hands.
11: Oh.
4: When we were very poor, he sold my other jewels to get money, but I couldn't bear for him to sell this. So I kept it tucked away, and I promised Lucy that I would never, ever part with it. That's why I'm not giving it to you now with your Bible, but it will be yours, my dear one, when I'm dead and gone.
11: Oh, Mummy, please don't say that.
4: Everyone must die, Rosie. And we have to prepare ourselves. So, back in the box for now. But you'll always remember how to open the little secret catch, won't you?
11: Yes, Mummy.
12: We're just coming into the fairground, Mrs. Joyce.
4: Thank you, Toby.
12: Steady now.
4: Quick then, Rosalie. Wrap the box up again in this old towel and we'll hide it at the bottom of my bag. But you keep the Bible, my sweet. Perhaps you'll read it to me.
11: Yes.
4: Find the part about your picture, dear. Luke, chapter 15, verse 4. Good.
12: Whoa, Betty.
4: Can you read it out?
11: And he spake this parable unto them, saying, What man of you, having 100 sheep, if he lose one of them, doth not leave the 99 in the wilderness and go after that which is lost until he find it?
4: Does it say that? Until he find it?
11: Yes. And when he hath found it, he layeth it on his shoulders, rejoicing. And when he cometh home, he calleth together his friends and neighbours, saying unto them, Rejoice with me, for I have found my sheep which was lost. I say unto you that likewise joy shall be in heaven over one sinner that repenteth more than over 99 just persons which need no repentance. What is repentance, Mummy?
4: That's what I need. Repentance.
11: But what is it?
4: It means being sorry for the wrong things you've done, darling. And wishing never to do wrong again.
11: Then, if you need repentance, you must be like the lost sheep, not like the 99.
4: Yes, child. I am a lost sheep. I've gone astray. So far that I can't see how I'll ever get home again. It's a very hard thing to find the right road again when you've missed the turning and lost your way.
11: But, Mummy, isn't it just like the sheep?
4: What do you mean, Rosie, darling?
11: Well, the sheep couldn't find its own way back, could it? It was lost. But the shepherd came to find it, and he picked it up and carried it back on his shoulder, like my picture. I don't think it would seem so far to go if you were being carried by the shepherd.
4: Perhaps he's looking for me already.
11: I'm sure he is.
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5: Here we go, Mummy.
4: Oh.
1: Here we are again, Mrs. Joyce and Miss Rosie. We've got our old pitch back at the fairground and some new neighbours. And the Royal Company of Dwarfs. And they just hit on it. Such dear little people they are. I worked with them once in Liverpool.
4: Thank you, Toby. You're doing your best to make us comfortable as always.
15: So, madam, you have condescended to join us once more. I trust you continue in better health and feel able to resume your work tomorrow.
4: I will take my part again tomorrow, as you have instructed, Augustus.
15: Well said, madam. As you have instructed, Augustus. Oh, I'll drink to that. Your health, my lady. What? Alfred, this bottle is empty. How can I drink my lady's health with an empty... Look, quick, run and fetch me something to drink.
16: Now, Augustus, haven't you had enough?
15: Enough? There can never be enough. Lead me back to the Rose and Crown at once. I'll drink to her there. Until tomorrow, then, madam. The show must go on. There is
17: a tavern in the town, in the town,
15: where me and my true love sits us down somewhere or other.
5: And here's your cloak, Mummy.
4: Ah, yes. The good old cloak. How I shall swirl it around tonight when I sing. Oh, I feel so much better now, just to have had that little rest in the country.
5: Oh, but, Mummy, you look so pale. Please let me tell Father that I'll sing your songs again tonight, please.
4: No, dear child. I must play my part tonight. A little more rouge and then I shan't seem pale at all.
5: Oh, but please, Mummy, just let me go on for you tonight.
4: Now, darling.
5: I don't want you to go on.
4: Little one, not another word. But you must make me a promise tonight. You must promise me that if ever you can escape from this life of misery, you will do so. It's my fault that you have to sing and dance in a carnival, and it makes my heart ache every time I see you. Promise me you'll get out if ever you can.
5: Yes, dear Mummy, and you'll come with me.
4: Oh, I don't think so, Rosie. I don't think I shall ever leave the fairground now. I chose to live this life, and here I shall die.
5: No!
4: But, Rosie, you didn't choose this life, and I pray every day that God will save you from it. Do you remember the pretty little village we passed through, Fordingbridge?
5: I think so.
4: Remember the house I sent you to look at? The vicarage?
5: Oh, yes, with a pretty garden, and the kind lady picking flowers, and her little girl so pretty.
4: That lady was my sister, Lucy. Your aunt Lucy. That's why the little girl said you look like her mother. You do, Rosie. You look just like Lucy did when she was your age. Just like the picture in my locket.
5: Do I? And so that little girl, was she my cousin then?
4: I'm sure of it. I knew it must be Lucy when the other lady mentioned a Mrs. Leslie. Lucy married a vicar called Mr. Leslie, and it was so like Lucy to be reading the Bible to the people in the cottages there.
5: Then I've really seen my Aunt Lucy.
4: You have. And now you must promise me this. If you ever get an opportunity to go to her, then you'll go.
5: I promise. But you must come with me. Don't you want to see your sister Lucy again?
4: Of course I do, Rosie, but...
1: Mrs. Joyce, Miss Rosie, 3-minute call before the beginning.
5: Thank you, Toby.
18: Are you quite sure you're well enough to go on, Mrs. Joyce?
4: How kind of you to inquire, Toby. I'm perfectly ready now.
18: Right, then. I'll tell him you're coming.

0: finish the song. Alfred, help me with her.
1: And may the world go well with thee. And may the world go well with thee.
0: Well, that's it for the night. Come along, Alfred. We're off to the Rose and Crown.
2: Oh, no, we're not. You're going to fetch a doctor for your wife. You should never have made Nora come back on the stage. She's coughing up blood, man. It's obvious to anyone that she's seriously ill.
0: How kind of you to be so interested in another man's wife.
2: Blast you, Augustus. She's a dear, kind woman, and she doesn't deserve the treatment she gets from you. If you won't go and fetch a doctor for her... But then I will.
0: Oh, all right. I'll go and get a doctor, I swear. First thing tomorrow. It's too late tonight.
2: Yes, well, I suppose it is.
0: Yeah, to the Rose and Crown, then.

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1: Oh, who are you?
2: Toby told me about your mother, so I've come in to look after her. I'm old Mother Mannequin, and I come from the Royal Dwarf Show. And there's not a one of us more than 3 feet high.
1: I'm Britannia.
3: Oh, you ran away from home?
1: I never was so wretched in all my life before. It was that blooming circus.
0: I'm your host, John Rhys-Davies. We've enjoyed our visit with you. Come back soon. You're always welcome here at Lamplighter Theatre.
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0: Well, hello there. It's good to have you back. You're always welcome here at Lamplighter Theatre.
1: Mr. Finian?
2: Oh, hello, Jeremy. How's the book?
1: It's awful.
2: Oh?
1: The way Augustus treats his wife.
2: Oh.
1: And Rosalie and Toby.
2: Mm-hmm. So where are you?
1: Right here?
2: No, I meant in the book.
1: Oh, page 77.
2: Oh, that's chapter 8, if I remember correctly.
1: How do you know that?
2: Educated guess.
1: I came back to get something to drink, please, if you don't mind.
2: Well, I don't mind at all. Let me see here. How about a sparkling blueberry lemonade?
1: That'll be great.
2: Yes, and I hope you will always remember, Jeremy, when life gives you sparkling blueberries, make lemonade.
1: That doesn't sound right.
2: Yeah, doesn't sound right to me either. Well, let's hope it tastes right. So if I recall, you're at the part where Augustus forces Nora to sing on stage.
1: Yeah, and she collapses. Mm-hmm. And then Augustus tells Rosalie that she has to finish the show.
2: Yes.
1: Mr. Finian, is Nora gonna die?
2: Well, I guess you're going to find out soon enough. And now may I present to you your Sparkle Bloominade.
1: Thank you. I'm going back to the theater to read the rest.
2: You do that, and enjoy, my good friend. Enjoy.
1: Let's see. When Rosalie was allowed to return to the caravan, she hardly dared to enter it. What would she find within? Was her mother dead? Very, very gently, she opened the door. There was a candle burning on the table, and by its light, Rosalie could see her mother lying on the bed. She was very pale, and her eyes were tightly closed.
3: Mummy, are you sleeping?
4: Yes, she is, the poor thing.
3: Oh, who are you?
4: Now, don't be frightened, dear. Toby told me about your mother, and he said you had to finish the performance. So I've come in to look after her.
3: Oh, how kind of you. Thank you.
4: I'm old Mother Mannikin, and I come from the Royal Dwarf Show.
3: Oh.
4: Our tent is just down the way. And there's not a one of us more than 3 feet high. Look, you see, I'm shorter standing up than I am sitting down.
3: Oh, I'm Rosie. But isn't the Dwarf Show going on tonight?
4: Ah, sure it's going on, my dear. It's always going on. But I'm old and ugly, so I can be spared better than the others. They let me have an evening off now and again. Old age must have its liberties, you see.
3: Oh, well, thank you for looking after my mother.
4: Ah, sure, what are we here for if it isn't to help one another when we can?
3: Yes.
4: She seems peaceful now. Listen, Rosie, would you like me to stay here with you both tonight in case I can help in any way?
3: Oh, would you? Oh, I'd be so glad if you could.
4: Ah, well, then of course I'll stay, darling. Just nip along to our tent, will you, and tell the others so they won't worry about me. Hmm. It's got a great big sign over it, the Royal Show of Dwarfs.
3: Oh, yes, I saw it when we arrived. I'll run along straight away. Hello? Hello, is anyone there?
5: Who calls at the tent of the Royal Show of Dwarfs?
3: Oh, please, my name is Rosie from the Augustus Joyce Minstrels. I've brought you a message from the little lady who lives here.
5: Mother Mannikin?
3: Mm.
5: Very well then, you may enter through here.
3: Oh, thank you. Here. Yes, I see. Thank you. Oh, hello.
6: Hello, Miss Rosie. My name is Jeremiah.
3: But I thought this was the Royal Show of Dwarves.
6: Indeed it is. The dwarfs are down there, see?
7: Hello there, Missy. Oh.
6: But I'm the giant Jeremiah, and I'm part of the show.
7: Poor chap. He's not very tall for a giant, is he?
6: Now, no need for that, Master Puck. You're not exactly the smallest dwarf in the world, are you?
7: Oh.
6: But standing next to me, you look positively minuscule.
7: And standing next to me, you look almost gigantic. Anyway, Missy, what's your message?
3: Well, you see, my mother's very ill, and your dear little mother Mannikin, was she...
7: Ah, yes, she is a dear little thing, to be sure. Quite the tiniest of all, but an absolute treasure.
6: Let Miss Rosie finish her message, Master Puck, or she'll be here all night once you get started.
3: Oh, thank you. Well, Mother the mannequin kindly offered to stay with us tonight.
7: Isn't that just like her? She's got a heart of gold. You know the old saying, good things come in small packages? Well, they must have had old Mother Mannequin in mind when they said that. Let me tell you, when
6: That's
7: I was...
6: That's enough from you, Master Puck. Talking away 19 to the dozen. And here we are, nobody's even so much as offered our guest a cup of tea.
7: Tea! Oh, yes, you must have some tea, Missy. What was I thinking of? I'll put the kettle on.
3: Oh, you're very kind, but I'd better get back to my mother.
6: Quite right, too, Miss Rosie. That's a dutiful daughter for you. Doesn't think of her own comfort, you see, but is worried about her mother. That's a very pleasing behaviour in one so young. May we all express the wish that your mother will soon be restored to health.
7: Hear, hear, and so say all of us.
6: And tell Mother Mannequin to stay as long as she likes, but not to come home in daylight.
7: Oh, no, not in daylight, of course.
3: But why not in daylight?
6: It's a matter of business. It's a matter of pennies.
7: The pennies. The pennies that people pay to see our show.
3: Yes.
7: We mustn't make ourselves too cheap. We can't have people looking at us free of charge, you see, Missy.
3: No.
7: If they see us for nothing, they won't pay a penny to see the show.
6: Good night, then, Miss Rosie.
7: Good night, Missy.
3: Good night. I've been asleep. I'm sorry, Mother Mannequin. I was supposed to be taking my turn to watch Mummy.
4: Don't you worry. Sure, you were tired out, you poor little thing. That's funny. Me calling you little. And I'm even smaller than you are.
3: I know. Oh, how is Mummy, do you think? Will she be better soon?
4: Better soon? Well, that I can't say, my dear. We leave that just now. But she's sleeping peaceful anyway. Tell me, what's that picture up there? I've been looking at it since the dawn of day.
3: Well, that's my picture about the shepherd. He's been searching for his little lost lamb everywhere, and at last he's found it.
4: And he's hurt himself in the looking. What's the writing underneath? I'm no scholar, I'm sorry to say. I haven't the gift of reading.
3: Oh, it says, "Rejoice with me, for I have found my sheep which was lost." There is joy in the presence of the angels of God over one sinner that repenteth.
4: What has a sheep got to do with the angels of God?
3: Oh, the shepherd is Jesus, and he's looking for his lost sheep, and they are us. And he'll keep on looking until he finds us. Is he looking for you, Mother Mannequin?
4: Oh, gracious child. He wouldn't be fussed about a little scrap like me.
3: Oh, he would. He would, Mother Mannequin. He's looking for all his lost sheep, big and small.
4: Oh, he'd have to hunt high and low to catch a glimpse of me.
3: Well, shall we ask him to find you?
4: Well, I'd like him to find me, but I don't know what to do.
3: Well, I'll say a prayer if you like. And all you have to do is say Amen.
4: All right.
3: Dear kind shepherd, thank you for looking for Mummy and for me. And please would you look for Mother Mannequin too, and find her soon, and put her on your shoulder and carry her safe home. Amen.
4: Amen.
8: Miss Rosie, the doctor's coming to see your mum. Here, look, Mother Mannequin, I'll carry you back to your tent for now. Let me wrap you up in my coat so no one else can see you. Come on in.
4: That. So considerate you are. Quick then, whisk me away, boy. And Rosie, just send Toby to get me any time you want me. I can always get time off. Old age must have its liberties, you know.
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3: Well, Doctor, how is Mother?
13: I really need to speak with the next of kin, the husband.
3: Oh, but I don't know where Father is. We've only just got back here, you see, and the men are still setting up.
13: Yes. Well, tell him to come and see me. Here's my card.
3: Oh, thank you.
13: As for you, young lady, you make a splendid nurse for your poor mother. Mm. I'm only sorry that so much of her care is falling on your shoulders.
3: Does she need more medicine?
13: Well, above all, she needs rest. Total and complete rest. She mustn't even consider making another return to the stage.
3: No.
13: I know. See if she can manage some of this.
3: Oh.
13: It's beef tea. Nourishing and yet easily digested.
3: Oh, thank you, Doctor, but what do we owe you?
13: Oh, no. That's nothing to concern you, my dear. I'll call again if I can, once I've heard from your father.
3: Thank you. Father, you're back. The doctor came and says Mummy needs rest. Here's his card. Please, please, will you go and see him?
14: The doctor? Ah, mm. Yes. He'll be wanting his fee. Well, that will have to wait. If your mother can't work, I need to make other arrangements. Meanwhile, you will take her part again in the show tonight.

0: before I die.
1: Oh, are there indeed? Only two?
0: The first is that you will find a home for Rosalie when I'm dead. She'll have no mother to care for her, and I can't bear to think of her all alone.
1: Alone? Don't be so melodramatic, woman. She won't be alone. She will have me. I am her father, after all. And where should she be but by my side? Besides, she's very useful in the performances. She sings your numbers rather well.
0: I thought you might find some nice motherly person in the country somewhere who would take care of her and send her to school like other children.
1: School? What does she want with school? She has work on the stage and a promising career ahead of her. An attractive child like Rosalie is a valuable asset to any theatrical company. Well, your time is up. I must be off.
0: Just one more thing, Augustus.
1: Oh, what is it now?
0: In the last few days, I've realised something. When one comes to die, there's nothing that matters except knowing your loved ones are safe and trusting that your soul is at peace with God. Oh. I've not been a godly woman, I know that. But all my desire now is that the Good Shepherd will find me before it's too late.
1: You and the girl. All I ever hear about now is this Good Shepherd.
0: But Augustus, do you know him? Are you ready to die?
1: I've no plans to die, thank you very much.
0: But it comes to us all, whether we've planned for it or not.
1: All the more reason to enjoy life while we can.
0: But what of the next life? The life that lies beyond?
1: No, I know nothing of that. Doubtless it can take care of itself. Now I must be off to make sure we can stay afloat while you are resting.
0: Goodbye then, Augustus.
2: Rosalie?
3: Dear Mother Manikin, thank you for coming again. I have to sing tonight, and I couldn't bear for Mummy to be all by herself.
2: Ah, bless you, child.
3: Oh, but you had no sleep last night.
2: Oh, I'm all right. Sure, I had a little nap this afternoon. Don't trouble your head about me.
0: Oh, Mother Manikin.
2: Oh, Mrs. Joyce, you're looking a little brighter today.
0: Yes, I feel it. You run along now, Rosie.
3: Good night, then, Mummy.
0: Good night, my dearest one. It was lovely hearing you both talking last night. I heard you praying too.
2: You heard us. And the dear child put me in her prayer. Mm. Oh, I'll never forget that. Never.
3: Just go and see how Mummy is.
1: No, you will not. Stay here, take your applause and smile.
3: Oh.
1: Another bow, girl. Very well, now you can go. And tell your mother this. We're finishing here tonight. I'm going on with Alfred to the seaside. Oh. They're looking for acts and I'll see if we can get an engagement there. It's good business. And the sea breeze might help your mother get better.
3: The seaside? But she's not well enough to travel just now, Father.
1: Don't argue, girl. You leave the arrangements to me. Do you hear?
3: Yes, Father. Hello?
4: Morning, Miss Rosie. How is she today?
3: Sleeping, thank you.
4: Oh, good. I'll drive the caravan just down the road to a quiet little park.
3: Toby, you're limping.
4: Yeah. Your dad told me to drive to the seaside straight away, but I said no. Your mum was too sick to make the journey. He got a bit cross with me and gave me a kick in the leg. Oh. He'll mend soon enough.
3: Oh, poor Toby.
4: Come on, Bessie, help girl. 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
3: Toby, we haven't said goodbye to Mother Manikin.
4: 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She sends you love and she said she's thinking about your Good Shepherd all the time. And she'll see you very soon at the seaside.
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2: Toby, is that you?
3: No, it's me. Please, can I come in and shelter from the storm?
2: Oh, of course you can. Hello, I'm Rosalie. Come in and get warm by the fire.
3: Thank you. Is that your mother?
2: Yes, we mustn't wake her. She's very, very ill. Here, have some tea.
3: Yes, please. I've got a mother.
2: Oh, of course you have. Why did you say it like that? Where is she? Oh, I wish you'd tell me what's the matter and who you are.
3: I'm Britannia.
2: Britannia? What do you mean?
3: Did you see the circus?
2: Oh, yes. The procession passed us on the road as we were coming out of town.
3: Well, I'm Britannia. Did you see me on top of the last float? I had a white dress on and a scarlet scarf. Rule Britannia. Britannia rule the waves.
2: Yes. Oh, you looked beautiful. But what are you doing here?
3: Running away. I couldn't stand it any longer. All I want is to go home.
2: Where is your home?
3: A long way off.
2: Oh, Britannia, don't cry. Tell me what's the matter.
3: Call me by my own name. I'm not Britannia anymore and I never will be. I'm Jessie. Little Jess, my poor mother always used to call me.
2: Oh, Jessie. Won't you tell me about it?
3: She used to be so kind to me, dear old Ma. But I've been so bad to her, I'm ashamed to go back. She doesn't know where I am. I don't expect she's had a wink of sleep since I ran away.
2: Oh, you ran away from home? When was that?
3: It's been 3 days now, but it seems more like 3 months.
2: Oh.
3: I never was so wretched in all my life before. I've cried myself to sleep every night.
2: Whatever made you leave your mother?
3: It was that blooming circus, that's what it was. It came to a town near our village. All the other girls were going and I wanted to go too, but my mother wouldn't let me.
2: Oh, what happened?
3: I knew it was no good asking her. I was going to slip out of the house before she knew anything about it. But it just so happened she was called away to the next village to see my auntie.
2: So did you go when she was out?
3: Yes. When I got to the town, the procession was passing, and I stopped to look at it. And when I saw the men and women sitting upon the cars, I thought they were kings and queens. Then I saw the circus, and when I came out, it was 5 o'clock. I knew my mother would be home, but I didn't dare to go back. I was frightened of what she'd say to me. So I wandered round the fairground, looking at the golden carriages. And an old man came up and started talking to me.
4: Ah, my dear. You're admiring the carriages for the procession.
3: Oh, yes, sir. They're beautiful.
4: Aren't they magnificent? And are you enjoying the circus, my dear?
3: I love it. I've never seen anything so wonderful.
4: What do you like best, my dear?
3: Oh, the ladies dressed in gold and silver who are sitting on this big carriage and waving to us.
4: Really? Would you like to be dressed in gold and silver, my dear?
3: Wouldn't that be fun?
4: Well, this might be your lucky day. Now, I can't promise anything, but perhaps, just perhaps, there's a way to make your dream come true. Come with me into the tent of the Carnival Queen.
3: Carnival Queen.
4: This way, my dear. Quick now. When opportunity knocks, you must answer the door first. Margaret, here's a young lady who would like to be dressed in gold and silver.
5: Indeed. Come here, child, and let me look at you.
4: Could be very convenient, Margaret, in view of the little problem we've got just now.
5: Oh, quite so, Bertie. Quite so. Well, now, you are a pretty little thing. And it looks to me as if you'd fit into that costume perfectly. Would you like to play Britannia, my dear? The symbol of Great Britain?
4: Mm.
5: You would ride on the great golden carriage like Queen Victoria herself and wave at the people. And you'd earn a shilling a week.
2: That sounds lovely. When would I start?
5: Oh, directly, my dear, with immediate effect. It just so happens that the previous girl had to return home rather suddenly. But what a lucky chance for you.
2: So I stayed. And they left the town that night, and I got to wear the silver and gold costume and wave at the people when we went on to the next place. But it was freezing cold, and I had to stay up there ever so long.
3: Oh.
2: And they shouted at me afterwards for not smiling enough.
3: No.
2: And I was just thinking all the time of my poor mother worrying about me. So as soon as I got a chance, I made a run for it. But now I don't know what mother will say if I go home. I don't think she'll scold me. I shouldn't mind that half so much. I can't bear to see her cry.
3: Oh, Jessie, she'll be so glad to have you home again. You must go back straight away.
2: Do you really think so?
3: Yes. Stay with us tonight, of course. But then first thing tomorrow, I'll ask Toby to set you on the right road for home.

0: It's lovely to hear you sing that, Rosie.
1: I'm glad you're feeling a little better. And now we're off to the seaside and the fresh air will do you good.
2: Mm. What? Where am I? Are we moving along? Oh, it's you! Rosalie, how strange. I was dreaming that I was back home. And it was Sunday and we were at the Bible class singing.
1: Well, perhaps it was me singing that made you dream it.
2: What did you sing?
1: The Lord's my shepherd, I'll not want.
2: But where did you learn that? Why, that's the very hymn I was singing in my dream. We always sing it at Bible class.
1: I've got the words on a card, see?
2: Who gave you that? It's just like mine. Mine has a ribbon just the same colour. Where did you get it?
1: We were passing through a village and a kind lady gave it to me.
2: Why, it must have been our village, surely. I don't suppose they have cards like this anywhere else. What did the lady look like?
1: Well, she had a little boy, and he wanted to look in our caravan, and they lived in a thatched cottage with a lavender garden and beautiful...
2: Why, it must have been Mrs. Barker. Oh. She lives just down the road from us. Oh, to think that you've been to our village. Oh, I wish you'd seen my mother.
0: Excuse me, Jess, but is your village called Fordingbridge?
2: Yes. Yes, it is. Fordingbridge.
0: Do you know a lady called Mrs. Leslie?
2: I should say I do. She's our vicar's wife.
0: Oh.
2: Such a kind lady. It's Mrs. Leslie who runs the Bible class. We go to the vicarage every Sunday afternoon. Do you know her?
0: Well, I used to know her. Many years ago. But it's a long, long time since I saw her.
3: And Miss Rosie, we're here at the crossroads. This is where Jess needs to jump out.
1: Thank you, Toby.
0: Oh, Rosie, quick, go and see if Toby's all right, will you? Perhaps he wants a cup of tea.
1: Yes, Mummy. Goodbye.
2: Goodbye, and thank you.
0: Now, Jess, you run straight home to your mother. Don't stop till you run right into her arms.
2: I won't.
0: And Jess, when you see Mrs. Leslie, will you give her a message for me?
2: Of course.
0: Just tell her you met a poor woman in a caravan called Nora, who knew her once many years ago.
2: Yes, I'll tell her when I see her at the Bible class on Sunday.
0: And say that I send my respects, my love to her. And tell her I don't have long to live, but the Good Shepherd has sought me and found me. And I'm not afraid to die. Don't forget to tell her that.
2: I'll be sure to remember.
0: And Jess, tell her about Rosalie, will you? Tell her that I'm going to try and send Rosalie to see her as soon as ever I can.

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1: I've come to say goodbye.
2: Goodbye? What do you mean?
1: Oh, haven't you heard? Your father is... he's given me the sack.
2: What? I can't wait to take you to church, Mummy.
3: I'll never see a church again.
2: But why not?
3: Rosalie, don't you understand, my darling, what I'm trying to tell you?
0: I'm your host, John Rhys Davies. We've enjoyed our visit with you. Come back soon. You're always welcome here at Lamplighter Theatre.
4: Making a difference in you again.

0: Well, hello there. It's good to have you back. You're always welcome here at Lamplighter Theatre. On our last visit...
1: Toby told me about your mother, so I've come in to look after her.
2: How kind of you.
1: I'm old Mother Mannikin, and I come from the Royal Dwarf Show.
3: Hello there, Misty.
4: I'm the giant Jeremiah.
3: Poor chap. He's not very tall for a giant, is he?
4: Now, now, no need for that, Master Puck. You're not exactly the smallest dwarf in the world, are you?
3: Oh.
5: Augustus, there are two things I must ask you before I die. The first is that you will find a home for Rosalie when I'm dead.
6: She will have me. I am her father, after all. Where should she be but by my side? She has work on the stage and a promising career ahead of her.
5: I've not been a godly woman, but all my desire now is that the Good Shepherd will find me before it's too late.
6: All I ever hear about now is this Good Shepherd.
5: But Augustus, do you know him? Are you ready to die?
6: I'm going on with Alfred to the seaside. They're looking for acts, and I'll see if we can get an engagement there. And the sea breeze might help your mother get better.
2: The seaside? But she's not well enough to travel just now, Father.
6: Don't argue, girl. You leave the arrangements to me, do you hear?
2: Yes, Father.

0: Rosie? Are you there?
1: Yes, Mummy.
0: Oh, Rosalie, darling. I've been having such a beautiful dream.
1: Oh, I'm so glad, Mummy. What was it about?
0: Oh, I thought I was looking into heaven. And I saw all the people dressed in white walking up and down the streets of the city. And then someone seemed to call them together, and there was a beautiful sound of singing and joy, as if they'd heard some good news. One of them passed by where I was standing, Rosalie, and he looked so happy. So I called him and asked him what was going on.
1: And what did he say, Mummy?
0: He said, "It's the Good Shepherd who has called us. He wants us to rejoice with him. He's just found one of his lost sheep. Didn't you hear his voice just now when he called us all together? Didn't you hear him saying, 'Rejoice with me, for I have found my sheep which was lost.'"
1: Just like my picture.
0: Yes. And they all began to sing again, and somehow I felt they were singing for me, and that I was the sheep that was found. And I was so glad that I awoke with joy. And oh, Rosalie, darling, I know my dream was true, for I've been asking him to find me again and again, and I'm sure he wanted to find me even before I asked him. And it's all thanks to you, my dear.
1: It's the picture the man gave me.
0: You prayed for me, darling girl.
1: I'm so glad we prayed, Mummy.
0: Oh, so am I, darling. So am I. Oh, dear me. I'm still so tired. But I don't mind going back to sleep if I keep having dreams like that.
1: Then you sleep, Mummy. And let the sea air make you feel better.
0: Yeah.

0: Hello.
1: Miss Rosie. Is your mother sleeping?
0: Yes, Toby. Come in, won't you?
1: I'm sorry, but I can't. Could you just come outside for a moment?
0: Of course, Toby, but what is it?
1: I've come to say goodbye.
0: Goodbye? What do you mean?
1: Oh, haven't you heard? Your father has... He's given me the sack.
0: What? I don't understand, Toby.
1: Now that we're at the seaside, he doesn't need me to work for him any longer. And me leg's gone bad. That's why I've got the walking stick, you see. They're going to cut this leg off. I'm going into the hospital now, and Master says, you know, I'm no good to him only with one leg.
0: But this is all his fault, Toby. He kicked you and he broke your leg.
1: Well, there we are. I couldn't have gone on working for him anyway. The way he treats your mother and you. Even the horse. And poor old Betsy. And I'll miss you too.
0: Toby, what will you do?
1: Oh, I'll find something. Don't you worry about me, Miss Rosie. When I get out of hospital, perhaps I can, you know, get my old job back with the Royal Show of Dwarfs. Yes, they'll be coming here today. They'll be at the far end of the fairground. Or I can stay with my pal Freddie, who runs the Punch and Judy show.
0: Toby, I just can't bear it.
1: Now, Miss Rosie, don't you take on so. You and your mother, you've been so kind to me. And I hope she'll be better soon. And you look after each other, won't you? And please give your mother my very best regards.
0: But you must come in and see her, Toby.
1: No, I daren't. Your father told me to clear off right away, and he'll be so angry if he finds me here. I couldn't do with him breaking me other leg. I better go.
0: Toby, wait. Wait here, just a minute. I need to check on Mummy, and I want to get you something.
1: Right, then, Miss Rosie. Oh, Betsy, I do hope the Master doesn't come back here and find me.
0: Here, Toby, this is for you, to take in the hospital with you.
1: But it's your Bible picture.
0: Yes.
1: I can't take that, Miss Rosie. I know how much you love it.
0: I love the Good Shepherd. And I pray this picture will help you learn to love him too.
1: Oh. Miss Rosie, thank you. I'll never forget you. Never. Goodbye.
0: Goodbye, dear Toby.
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6: Ah, Rosalie, how is your mother?
0: She's sleeping still. She's very weak now, Father.
6: Mm. Look, you need to be aware of the situation. You can stay with your mother till she's better. But with both of you out of the act, our livelihood is gone. So, I've discharged the boy, and as from this date, the Augustus Joyce Minstrels will cease to be. Oh. I will seek work as an actor once more, or take whatever I can find.
0: But, Father, the thing is...
6: The Playhouse in Eastbourne is advertising for actors, so I'll go there directly. I daren't miss the opportunity.
0: But Mummy's getting worse.
6: Oh, Nora will soon be better when the sea air takes effect. And I'll send for you the minute I'm fixed up with a job. Goodbye, then.
0: But how can we find you if we need you?
6: The lodging house for theatricals is in Eastbourne, run by Mrs. Percival.
0: But, Father... Oh, dear. Perhaps dear Mother Mannequin will come and sit with me, if they've got here yet. Now, what did Toby say? The Royal Show of Dwarves is at the far end of the fairground. I'll go and see if I can find them while Mummy's sleeping.
7: Select show in the fair. 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
7: Friends, I have an invitation for you tonight. Will you listen? Everyone's inviting you to a show. Come, they're saying. Come now. I, too, would say to you, come, come now. The Lord Jesus has sent me with this invitation.
12: Amusing entertainment in the land. Come along. Show's starting soon. Only tuppence. A penny for children. It's the Royal Show of Dwarves. Walk this way and see the dwarves. None of them more than 3 feet high. Oh, hello.
0: Hello.
12: It's Rosie Joyce, isn't it?
0: Yes.
12: You can go in for nothing, if you want.
0: Oh, thank you. I just need to talk to one of the people in the act.
12: Right you are, then. You go on through.
0: Thank you.
12: Come on, ladies and gentlemen, boys and girls.
0: Hello? Anyone there? Oh, Mr. Jeremiah.
13: Yes?
0: Please, sir, may I see Mother Mannequin? I'm Rosalie. Do you remember dear Mother Mannequin sat up with my mother when she was ill?
13: Why, indeed. But of course I remember. Mr. Puck, now look who's here. A visitor.
14: So it is, to be sure. And an old friend, too. A cup of tea, my dear. Can I get you a nice cup of tea, Missy?
0: Oh, thank you, but I really need to see Mother Mannequin. Would you call her for me?
14: I'd call her with the greatest of pleasure, Missy, if she were here. But the unfortunate part of the business is that she's not here. That's where the problem lies.
13: No, indeed, she's not.
14: Well, isn't that just what I was saying to the young lady?
13: I was only backing you up, Mr. Puck.
14: Well, really, as if I need that.
0: Oh, Mother Mannequin's not here.
13: I'm very sorry indeed, my dear. Perhaps we can help in some way.
14: We'd be only too delighted, Missy. And I'll start by making you a cup of tea, if you'd care for one.
0: Oh, thank you, but it was Mother Mannequin I particularly wanted. She knows my mother, you see. Where is she?
13: The fact is, my dear, that she has retired from the business.
0: Retired?
14: Saved up her pennies and bought a cottage by the sea. Just a little cottage, of course, being such a tiny lady as she is. She'd had enough of entertaining the crowd, she said, and old age must have its liberties. It's on the coast, a delightful spot, so I'm told. You should visit her if you're ever down that way.
0: What way?
14: Well, wherever it is, you know. Oh, now, what's the name of the place? It'll come to me directly. Southbourne.
13: No, Mr. Puck. Westbourne, isn't it? Or was it Eastbourne?
14: Oh, now you're getting me into a muddle, Jeremiah, and the name was right on the tongue of my tip.
13: What? That's the round way wrong, Mr. Puck. Oh, now I'm in a muddle, too.
0: Oh, well, thank you both so very much, but I'd better get back to my mother.
13: Of course, Miss Rosie. Always so attentive to her mother. She's a lesson to us all, I'm sure.
14: Will you be all right getting back, Missy? Jeremiah would walk with you, but it's daylight, you see, and we mustn't make ourselves too cheap.
0: No,
14: it's
0: no.
14: A matter of business.
0: Yes.
13: It's a matter of pennies.
14: Mm.
13: Please give your mother our very warmest wishes.
14: Yes.
0: Thank you. I'm so glad to see you looking a little better, Mummy. It must be the sea breezes. I can't wait to take you to church.
15: Oh, Rosalie, darling. I'll never see a church again.
0: But why not? Once you're a little stronger, we can go to church together. We can easily slip into the back seats where nobody will see us.
15: Rosalie, don't you understand, my darling, what I'm trying to tell you? I'm going to have to leave you.
0: Mummy, please don't say that.
15: It's true, little Rosalie, and I want you to know it. We don't want it to take you by surprise. I'm close to the deep waters. I can hear the sound of them now. It's the river of death, Rosalie, and I've got to cross it, but I'm not afraid. The Good Shepherd has picked me up, and because I'm so weak, I know he'll carry me through.
0: Mummy, please.
15: And now, try to stop crying, darling, for I need to tell you some things while I can.
0: Mummy!
15: Rosalie, darling, don't be sorry for me. The Good Shepherd has found me, and I'm going to see him. I've been asking the Good Shepherd to take care of you. I told him you would soon be a little motherless lamb with no one to look after you, and I asked him to pick you up and carry you along, and I know he will. But you must also ask him yourself, my darling. You must never let a day pass without asking him. Promise your mother, Rosalie. Let her hear you say the words.
0: I promise.
15: And if ever you can go to your Aunt Lucy in Fordingbridge, you must give her the letter I've written and show her the locket.
0: Yes.
15: Tell her I always kept it safe. Here. It's yours now, Rosie. Tell Lucy I'll see her again someday in that beautiful city I dreamt about.
0: Mummy!
15: Yes, and I'll see you too, my darling. Oh, I'm tired, Rosalie. And there's so much more to... Don't tell your father about Aunt Lucy. How you'll find her, I don't know, but God will make a way somehow. Kiss me, my own little woman. Fare thee well, for I must leave thee. Do not let the parting grieve thee, for remember that the best of friends must part. Must.
0: Mummy?
15: Oh, I'm just going to sleep for a little, my darling. Stay with me, will you?
0: Yes.
15: Won't you sing me something?
0: The Lord's my shepherd, I'll not want. He makes me down to lie in pastures.
15: Oh, Rosie. It's like my dream, but better than a dream. It's real. Oh, Rosie, I can hear the singing. Oh, the music. The beautiful music.
0: Mummy? Mummy? Oh. Oh. Hello? Is anyone there? Help me, please.
7: Now's the time. Tomorrow it may be too late.
0: Hello?
7: Yes, my dear. Can I help you?
0: Please. Please, could you come with me? I think my mother is dead, and I don't know what to do.
7: What? Oh, of course, my dear, of course. Right this minute. Daphne, come and help me, will you? This little girl is in trouble of some kind.
8: Of course.
16: I'm so very sorry, my dear. But your mother is at peace now.
8: Yes.
16: My wife, Daphne, will take you back to our house and look after you.
8: Come along, little one. We will take care of you.
0: Thank you. Oh, goodbye, Mummy.

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0: And now, back to a peep behind the scenes on Lamplighter Theatre.
3: Is this Mrs. Percival's boarding house?
4: Yes, sir.
3: Where is your mistress?
4: This way, sir. Won't you follow me, miss?
5: Thank you.
4: Mrs. Percival is in the front parlour just now. It's the hour when she takes a glass of sherry. Just through here, sir.
6: Well, Augustus, you old rogue. What brings you rolling back here like a bad penny? Have a glass of sherry, darling.
3: Oh,
6: hello. Who's your friend?
3: This is my daughter, Rosalie.
6: Oh, your daughter? Oh, why didn't you say so at once? And such a charming child, to be sure. She does you great credit, Augustus. Rosie Lee, is it? And every inch an English rose. Look at that complexion. Is it natural, dear? Well, of course it is. At my time of life, you see, we need a little powder to keep that rosebud look. She's in the business, of course, with a face like that. Just as I thought. So, where's the wife, Augustus?
3: Nora is dead.
6: Dead? Oh, dear. I'm sorry to hear that. And I know what it's like. I'm a widow myself. There isn't a day goes by that I don't lift a glass to the late Captain Percival and say, here's to absent friends. Ah, but you've come to the right place here. We'll look after you both, and no mistake, and at very favourable rates, as befits an old and valued customer. Betsy Ann? Betsy Ann!
4: Yes, Mrs. Percival?
6: Get that juggler out of the first floor front room. Mr. Augustus Joyce is our guest tonight and must be given the finest room in the house. A view of the sea, a feather bed, all for your comfort and delight. Oh, and the girl. Have we got something for her? What about the box room?
4: No, we've got the four acrobats in there, Mrs. Percival. How they all fit in, I've no idea. All 12 guest rooms are full to bursting. But there's a little bed up in the attic room next to mine.
6: Oh, that'll do for a young thing like Rosemary, if she's not too particular.
4: No.
6: Yeah, take her up right away and show her where it is.
4: Yes, Mrs. Percival.
6: Oh, and we'll need another bottle of sherry.
4: Yes, Mrs. Percival.
6: Well, quick about it then. Oh, and Betsy Ann.
4: Yes, Mrs. Percival.
6: Put the beef onto Rose for dinner. The joint we were going to have on Sunday. We must celebrate with a slap-up meal tonight. Two old friends, Augustus.
3: Indeed.
6: Cheers, darling.
3: Cheers, Maggie.
6: Another slice of beef, Augustus.
3: I don't mind if I do, Maggie. Thank you.
6: Help yourself. Oh, it's such a comfort for a poor widow woman to have a man in the house again to carve the roast. Yeah, a little more for me too, please, Augustus.
3: Yep.
6: First thing tomorrow, I'll get you in touch with a few chums in the theatre down here. You'll be fixed up with an acting job in no time. Once they hear that Mr. Augustus Joyce is in town. You're still a fine figure of a man, you know. And the girl, too. Lots of opportunities in a seaside place for a fresh young face like hers.
3: Give her a day or two, Maggie, to get over her loss.
6: Oh, yes. Poor dear. She must be missing her mother still. Well, Rosalind, all I shall say is this. While you're here under my roof, you must think of me as a kind of second mother.
4: Oh.
6: All right, dear? Mind you, Augustus, you know what they say? Work is good for sorrow. She could be earning a pretty penny working at the pier. Venables would snap her up as soon as look at her.
5: Excuse me, Mrs. Percival. Do you mind if I go to bed now, please?
6: What, without any pudding? You'll miss out on your sherry trifle, dear.
5: I'm sorry. I'm not very hungry.
6: Go on, then. Go on. Off to bed with you.
5: Thank you.
6: Lovely manners, that child. Please and thank you. She does you credit, Augustus. Little more wine?
3: Yes, Maggie, why not?
5: Good night, Father.
3: Oh, yes, yes. Good night.
5: Yes, Father.
7: Where are you?
5: Here.
7: Oh, I can't find you.
5: I'm coming. Oh, I was in bed.
3: Oh, so many stairs in this place.
5: I'm up here in the attic. It's another flight up.
3: Yeah. Ah, there you are. Well, then. Is this all right for you here?
5: Oh, yes.
3: Grand. Grand. This'll do us good, won't it? Coming here. It's a change, isn't it? Get away from all the... the sad memories in the caravan. Make a new start. Eh?
5: Well.
3: Well then. Good night, Rosalie.
5: Good night, Father.

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And now, today's proverb. Today's Light for Your Pathway comes from Proverbs chapter 10. The Proverbs of Solomon. A wise son maketh a glad father, but a foolish son is the heaviness of his mother. Treasures of wickedness profit nothing, but righteousness delivereth from death. The Lord will not suffer the soul of the righteous to famish, but he casteth away the substance of the wicked. He becometh poor that dealeth with a slack hand, but the hand of the diligent maketh rich. He that gathereth in summer is a wise son, but he that sleepeth in harvest is a son that causeth shame. Blessings are upon the head of the just, but violence covereth the mouth of the wicked. The memory of the just is blessed, but the name of the wicked shall rot. The wise in heart will receive commandments, but a prating fool shall fall. He that walketh uprightly walketh surely, but he that perverteth his ways shall be known. He that winketh with the eye causeth sorrow, but a prating fool shall fall. The mouth of the righteous man is a well of life, but violence covereth the mouth of the wicked. Hatred stirreth up strifes, but love covereth all sins. In the lips of him that hath understanding, wisdom is found, but a rod is for the back of him that is void of understanding. Wise men lay up knowledge, but the mouth of the foolish is near destruction. The rich man's wealth is his strong city. The destruction of the poor is their poverty. The labor of the righteous tendeth to life, the fruit of the wicked to sin. He is in the way of life that keepeth instruction, but he that refuseth reproof erreth. He that hideth hatred with lying lips, and he that uttereth a slander is a fool. In the multitude of words there wanteth not sin, but he that refraineth his lips is wise. The tongue of the just is as choice silver, the heart of the wicked is little worth. The lips of the righteous feed many, but fools die for want of wisdom. The blessing of the Lord, it maketh rich, and he addeth no sorrow with it. It is as sport to a fool to do mischief, but a man of understanding hath wisdom. The fear of the wicked, it shall come upon him, but the desire of the righteous shall be granted. As the whirlwind passeth, so is the wicked no more, but the righteous is an everlasting foundation. As vinegar to the teeth, and as smoke to the eyes, so is the sluggard to them that send him. The fear of the Lord prolongeth days, but the years of the wicked shall be shortened. The hope of the righteous shall be gladness, but the expectation of the wicked shall perish. The way of the Lord is strength to the upright, but destruction shall be to the workers of iniquity. The righteous shall never be removed, but the wicked shall not inhabit the earth. The mouth of the righteous bringeth forth wisdom, but the froward tongue shall be cut out. The lips of the righteous know what is acceptable, but the mouth of the wicked speaketh frowardness. We trust that the power of God's Word on today's edition of Light for Your Pathway was a blessing. Tune in again to Light for Your Pathway.

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0: Why should a person go to church? 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
1: Parang ma-lesson atong mga sala and then makalikay tag mga daotang buhato nato, matagan tag mga blessings.
2: I feel like as a sense of community, people are naturally social beings, and if a church is something that brings you comfort, you definitely go to it, you know, listen to the teachings, try to follow it as best as you can.
3: Para sa kwan, pagpasalamat sa Ginoo sa mga blessings na nabot sa ilang kinabuhi o pag-feed sa atong spirit ba.
4: Mapray sa mga sala and then mangayog pa sa ilo sa mga nabuhat, mangayog good health para po makalearn ta about God, about sa Bible as well.
5: Church is not necessarily where you have to be in order to be with Jesus Christ. Church is just a place where you just go to in order to bond with other individuals that follow under Christ. Again, it's to listen to the Word of God, keep an update with people around you, and also fellowship is the most important thing about going to church.
6: In general, we all know that no man can stand alone. Thus, the church serves as a community where each one of us can go and help each other grow together in our relationship with God.
7: Gikan sa atong mga katigulang ba may atong sundon.
0: Don't go away. Coming up, we will see how God's Word answers that question.

0: A little while ago, we asked the question, why should a person go to church? We heard many answers, but the Bible should be our authority for every question. This is Theo Amante with the Bible answer to that question. Well, the Bible says in Hebrews chapter 10 verse 25, not forsaking the assembling of ourselves together, as the manner of some is, but exhorting one another, and so much the more as ye see the day approaching. We go to church because we are commanded by our Savior to go. The Bible commands us that we are not to forsake the assembling of ourselves together. When a group of saved and baptized believers come together to meet, that's what we call a church. The church is not a building, nor is it the place. It is a group of believers. The command is not to forsake. That means we are not to quit or abandon going to church. Others may not see it as important, but you need to recognize its importance in your life. Jesus said in Matthew chapter 16 verse 18, upon this rock I will build my church. This rock that Jesus is referring to is not the Apostle Peter, but what he said about Jesus in verse 16, thou art the Christ, the Son of the living God. Acts chapter 10 verse 28, the church of God, which he hath purchased with his own blood. So we see in the Bible that Jesus established the church and purchased the church with his own blood. If it's that important for Jesus, it should be important for you. In 1 Timothy chapter 3 verse 15, in the house of God, which is the church of the living God, the pillar and ground of the truth. The church should be the place where you can hear truth and find ways to apply it in your life. We go to church to learn more of God's word, but also to see good examples to help us live our lives. God had in mind that we would have pastors to help lead us and feed us. In Jeremiah chapter 3 verse 15, and I will give you pastors according to mine heart, which shall feed you with knowledge and understanding. In Titus chapter 2 verse 7, talking to pastors, in all things, showing thyself an ensample of good works. As the pastor follows Christ and lives a righteous life, he leads others to copy and reach the same goal. In 1 Corinthians chapter 11 verse 1, be ye followers of me, even as I also am of Christ. Yes, there is fellowship, blessings, comfort, and many other good things. But that shouldn't be the main reason why you go to church. For most, church is a place where you go to meet your needs. We have this idea that the church is for me. We go when we need something, or when we are down, or when we are having difficulties. So that's the time that we draw closer to God and to His church. But when things are going well, church becomes optional. When I'm not struggling, church gets pushed to the side. How selfish can we be at times? The church is not just about us. God desires that His children gather together regularly at His house. God is our Father, and wouldn't it make sense to be at your Father's house? Our Father knows what we need better than we do, and church is necessary even when we don't think it makes a difference. It's important to Jesus, and it should be important to you. Center your life on the local church. Why should we go to church? Jesus commands us not to forsake the church. He established it and purchased it with His own blood. Keep tuning into the station for more help from the Bible, because the Bible has the answer.
1: Did you ever wonder what time it is Did you know what time it is depends on where you look? Did you know there are 24 time zones going around the Earth? Did you know even now the sun is rising somewhere? Daylight is going across the surface of the Earth at about 1,000 miles an hour at the equator. Did you know it's always sometime, somewhere? Did you know the light that you see at the sun right now left the sun 8 minutes ago? That means in your present, you are seeing 8 minutes of history on the sun. Right now is 8 minutes ago on the sun. Depending on which star you look at, you could be seeing something 100 years old, and you're hearing it right now. Right now for you is 100 years ago on some star. Somewhere right now, creation is taking place. If you get out far enough, you could see it happening. Did you know somewhere right now, if you were far enough out in space, you could see Adam taking a bite of that apple? Did you know somewhere out in space you could see Jesus on the cross right now? Did you know right now is what God sees all the time? In our present, God sees it all. Even as you sin right now, He hears Jesus on the cross saying, "Father, forgive them, for they know not what they do." Maybe we should praise God for light and the message it conveys to God right now. This is Pete Cowling.
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7: 2 Corinthians 13:5 tells us, "Examine yourselves whether ye be in the faith." In the Christian life, we are to take heed to ourselves. We need to make sure that we are doing well, that we are staying healthy in our faith. To do this requires that we examine ourselves. Here is a self-checkup. Ask yourself, do I study to understand the Word of God? Jesus said, "Search the Scriptures, for in them ye think ye have eternal life, and they are they which testify of me." If you will stay healthy in your faith, it will not happen without feasting upon the Word of God. The Bible needs to be your diet, not just for regular reading, but for study. Search the Scriptures, Jesus said. What are we to search for in the Scriptures? Him. He said the Scriptures testify of Him. They are the words that speak the truth concerning Jesus Christ. You will not know the truth about Him if you get all of your information about Jesus secondhand. You have His words to search and learn what He has revealed. Paul wrote to Timothy, "Study to show thyself approved unto God, a workman that needeth not to be ashamed, rightly dividing the word of truth." We need to become students of the Bible, to study it, to take the time to allow His book to come into focus. Things are blurry when we move too fast. We need to slow down, savor every word, digest every verse, get the full meaning out of each chapter. We need to be able to compare Scripture with Scripture, see how it all fits together perfectly. You need to study so that your faith increases. 2 Timothy 4:13, Paul wrote, "The cloak that I left at Troas with Carpus, when thou comest, bring with thee, and the books, but especially the parchments." The God who created all things, including and especially us, has given us His words. And we don't want to read them. We don't want to understand them. His words ought to be our most treasured possession. God reveals Himself to those who diligently seek for Him. Hebrews 11:6 tells us, "But without faith, it is impossible to please him. For he that cometh to God must believe that he is, and that he is a rewarder of them that diligently seek him." Jesus said we should search the scriptures because they testify of him. If your self-check reveals to you that you have not been studying as you should to understand the Bible, seek some advice about how to get started in reading your Bible. Be accountable to someone. You need to build the habit and create a stronger desire or appetite for God's Word. Get a plan for when you will study and what you will study with.
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0: Go ahead and take the wheel, Jonas.
6: Well, ahoy, Captain Patch. I most certainly will.
7: Well, hello there, mates.
6: We're right ready and a-raring to go. Because it's another quarter hour Patch the Pirate adventure from the Mount Zion Marathon.
7: Our story is starting to get really exciting, Jonas. Last week, Diabolos tried to get Christian to eat steak and drink lemonade right in the middle of the race. Yikes! We're talking Cramp City!
6: But even though the food and drink looked good, Christian continued on the course.
7: But of course, Diabolos did not give up.
6: When we left our story, Diabolos had disguised himself as a sneaker salesman trying to sell Christian a pair of solid gold shoes.
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1: For you, Christian, they're free. I will give you the chance to pay later. Here, hold one of these shoes in your hands.
0: Wow, it's heavy.
1: That's because it's quality, Christian. And you deserve the very best. This shoe will bring you unbelievable pleasure.
0: Really?
1: Close your eyes and feel the shoe.
0: Wow.
1: Feel the velvet touch of gold.
0: Yeah.
1: Scratch the shoe and smell the richness. You don't need to wait for the gold, Christian. You can have it all right now.
0: Yeah.
1: Right now.
0: Now.
2: Chris, what's going on?
0: Gold.
2: Chris, snap out of it or I'll peck you on the head.
0: Ow! Sissy? What happened?
2: What are you doing in here?
1: Who let her in?
2: Chris, what about the race?
1: Throw that bird out of here.
2: Read the king's word, Chris!
3: And stay out, you nasty seagull.
0: You can't treat her like that.
1: Sorry. Company policy. No pets allowed.
4: Chris, what does the king's word say?
0: Let's see. It says, fight the good fight. Keep your eyes on the cross. For the sufferings of the present will seem like nothing when compared to the glory that will follow.

0: What are we going to do, Chris?
1: We've got to get back where we can see the cross. Let's go.
2: Oh, but your shoes are so disgusting.
3: And don't forget about your testimony. Here, take the shoes as a gift.
1: Mr. Scratch, this isn't a beauty contest. It's a race. Come on, Achilles, we got a race to win.
0: I'm right behind you, Chris.
4: Chris, am I glad to see you.
1: Susie, are you all right?
4: Oh, just a little ruffled, but I'll get over it.
1: Thanks for helping me out back there. You came along just when I really needed a friend.
4: You've got a friend who's relying on you, too.
1: You mean Achilles?
4: That's right. You need to remember that the golden crown is important, but there are some things that are even more precious than gold.

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2: 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But the first step is to be a little different.

0: 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We've had an exciting adventure today, and great songs, haven't we? Well, next week, Christian faces some new obstacles on the course, and Christian and Achilles meet up with Boy again. But he's not exactly himself. Come back, and you'll see what I mean. Well, mates, thanks for sailing with us on the Jolly Roger today. So long!
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0: consecrated to God, if I'm His, it's for His service. Whatever He wants me to do, wherever He wants me to go, it doesn't matter. He doesn't need my approval. He just needs my allegiance. He just needs my obedience. See, and that's where we're supposed to live.
1: You're listening to a portion of a message preached at International Baptist Church, Dumaguete, by Pastor Randy DeMoven. Consecrated. Once for all, we are consecrated in Christ. Love ought to be the strong cord that keeps us devoted to Him when we are tempted to quit from being a living sacrifice.
0: A soldier who's enlisted. He's under his commanding officer. Right? A soldier enlists in the army, navy, whatever branch of military. But he offers himself, he enlists, and now he's under the command of someone. You know that commanding officer can send him on missions, and he doesn't even know where he's going? You know, sometimes the soldiers are just told to pack up, and they're going to get on, you know, and they have no idea exactly sometimes where they're going to go or who they're going to fight. They're just going to follow orders because that's their job, is to follow orders. They don't have to know everything. They're in service. That's their duty. And for us, consecrated to God, if I'm His, it's for His service. Whatever He wants me to do, wherever He wants me to go, it doesn't matter. He doesn't need my approval. He just needs my allegiance. He just needs my obedience. See, and that's where we're supposed to live. It was George Whitefield who said, "I give myself to be a martyr for Him who hung upon the cross for me. I have thrown myself blindfolded, and I trust without reserve into His almighty hands. He died for me. I owe Him everything, and I'll go blindfolded. I trust Him." Someone has said, full consecration may in one sense be the act of a moment, and in another the work of a lifetime. It must be complete to be real, and yet if real, it is always incomplete. A point of rest, and yet perpetual progression. What do I mean? To be consecrated is both. It is that once, you can say there's a time where I've become consecrated, but yet I'm never fully consecrated, I never finish. It's a progression that just continues. I can be fully committed and mean it, yet it is proven over time. It's not one and done, but it's one and doing. Right? I give myself, but that's not the end of the story. And here's where I think I can help you tonight. I give myself, I recognize myself as consecrated to Him, devoted to Him, dedicated to Him, but that's not the end. That's part of it. That's the start. But consecration's ongoing. It's progressive. It means I give myself, but now I keep doing. I remain there. Again, like the sacrifice on the altar. You don't get on the altar and say, "Okay, I'm here for sacrifice. All right, I'm done," and get off the altar. It's permanent. You put yourself there, and your life is over. You don't go back to life once you're a sacrifice. Right? And in the same way, when I realize I'm consecrated, I'm one with the One who died for me. His blood is on my ears, my thumb, my toes. Man, I'm all the way connected with Him. I'm not consecrated. And you and I need to realize that I'm already His.
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2: Second law of thermodynamics says every time you use energy, it becomes less available. You'll never drive your car anywhere on the exhaust fumes that go out of the tailpipe. Now, that's kind of interesting because everything is winding down. Statistically speaking, the second law of thermodynamics says everything is tending toward maximum disorder. If you don't have an outside force, disorder prevails. If you don't think this works, get off the bus in the summertime and see what happens. See if it becomes more orderly. Did you know we ought to get excited because that shows me something. It says everything that happens serves to decrease the available energy of the universe. When I took this course my junior year in my thermodynamics book, I read a statement like this. The author said the second law of thermodynamics has increased this author's conviction that there is indeed a supreme being in whose hands lies the destiny of the universe. I don't know about you, when I read that thing, I got a cold chill. It started at the top of my head and went down to both feet. All of a sudden, I knew I couldn't deny the existence of God. I got scared. I got nervous. I went to my dorm room. I shut the door and got on my knees. And I said, God, I believe you're there. If you'll show me what to do, I promise you I'll do it. That's a real scary prayer, but it always works. 3 days later, at a football game, University of Tennessee versus Kentucky in 1960, a pretty blonde girl sat next to me. And I asked her for a date, and the only place she would go with me was to church. Boy, I got that cold feeling again. Maybe God was answering my prayer. We went to church, and she enjoyed it. I didn't know anybody did that. I thought you went to church so God could get even with you if you had any fun that week. I finally got another date with her, and I remember parking my car after the date in front of the dormitory, and I tried to kiss her, and she looked at my puckered lips, and she said, "Let's pray." Took the pucker off my lips. She led me to Christ. 56 years and 10 days we've been married. It works, but it all started with the second law of thermodynamics. I love thermodynamics.
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1: And I would rather risk that my standards are higher than they have to be than take a chance on lowering my standard just to keep other people happy and then find out that it caused trouble or it caused problems that could have been avoided. I don't want to end up a casualty. Most principles are made because of witnessing other casualties and the cause of them.
2: You're listening to a portion of a message preached at International Baptist Church, Dumaguete, by Pastor Randy DeMovo. Developing principles. You need to develop principles in life so that you don't become a casualty. See the consequences of bad decisions and ask yourself, how do I keep from going there?
1: And I think you'd be wise to adopt principles of those that God has put in your life to help lead you, to help keep you safe. But you can't judge people based on having different principles. We ought to all have the same values. But we got to be careful that we're not judging people's principles. I can have an opinion. I think you're unwise. But I can't say that you're a sinner because you don't have the same principle I have. Here's where we need to seek wisdom. I listen to men who had established principles in their lives to protect what we should all agree are godly values. I decided that their principles had wisdom. I decided to adopt their principles. Some people don't like the rule and will argue against the rule. The truth is, they may not need that rule to protect them, but who knows for sure? Maybe they're fooling themselves that they don't need that same rule. Maybe they're deceiving themselves. Maybe they're too sure of themselves. The Bible tells me, take heed lest you fall. Right? So I would rather be safe than sorry. And I would rather risk that my standards are higher than they have to be than take a chance on lowering my standard just to keep other people happy and then find out that it caused trouble or it caused problems that could have been avoided. I don't want to end up a casualty. Most principles are made because of witnessing other casualties and the cause of them. I remember Dr. Hiles saying before, my pastor before, he would say he had counseled enough people, he could play the odds, he would say it that way. When people came to him with a problem or a situation, he had counseled enough people that had already been in that situation, followed this counsel or followed a different way, that he could just look back and say, I can tell you what will happen if you do this, I'll tell you what will happen if you do that, because he had seen it already. And so there's a lot of principles we can establish if we learn from those who've already dealt with the problems, they've already witnessed the casualties and the cause of those casualties, and they can tell you, look, I don't recommend you do that. I think you ought to stay away from that. I think you ought to do this. And, well, where's the Bible say? I can't always show you a Bible verse. You don't always need a Bible verse. That's a dumb trap. Don't fall into that trap. Where does the Bible say? I don't need a verse for everything. Got a brain. I was born stupid, but I didn't stay that way. If you never take the first drink, you'll never get drunk. If it's not in your house, you probably won't be tempted. We were looking at, it was a recipe recently. My wife looked at a recipe, and it called for vodka. Can you imagine you're out shopping, and you see my wife looking at the liquor, trying to figure out which one's the vodka? Can you imagine the rumors? I just said, well, I guess we won't be making that recipe. The recipe's not more important than our integrity. Would you evaluate your life in relation to the values that we find in God's Word? Are the things that matter to God, do those things matter to you? The things that God says are good, are those good to you? The things that God says He hates, do you hate them? Well, I like it, but if God hates it, you should hate it. Why should you have different values than your God?
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0: How do you do? You can't lead where you haven't gone yourself. So those who would guide others through the wilderness have greater credibility if they fought through swamps and thickets themselves, like the man in this story. He was neglected and abused as a child, yet he has led multitudes into new life, and all because his own heart and mind and life were unshackled.
1: Beatrice, what are you doing? Get away from that window! Give me that baby!
2: Yeah, get away from me!
1: Oh, how could you even think of tossing him out the window, you wicked woman?
2: Yeah, what do you know? He's my kid, not yours.
1: He's my son's child and my grandchild. I'm glad that I got here when I did.
0: Covering the world with truth and light, this is Unshackled. True life stories of real people dramatized and produced in Chicago by Pacific Garden Mission. According to common wisdom, a leopard can't change his spots. And without help, some homeless people can't change their situation either. And that's why Pacific Garden Mission has been there in the heart of Chicago since 1877, offering hope and meaningful help to those with troubled lives. Today, hundreds of men, women, and children receive nourishing meals, fresh clothing, and a safe place to sleep in dormitories. The Mission Medical Clinic ministers to their hurts. Pastors and counselors are the key to making a difference, however. With wisdom and prayer, they introduce each person to the one for whom all things are possible, changing a leopard's spots or making life new. Now for broadcast around the earth, here's program number 2903 in the series Unshackled, the program that makes you face yourself and think.
2: It's all gone, and I'm out of money. Rick, quit looking at me, you dumb kids. Tell your sister to stop crying or I'll break the broom over her head this time. You hear me?
3: I'm so hungry, Mom.
2: Yeah, well, if you're hungry, go out and get some fruit off the street. I got my own problems. You ought to get rid of you. Turn on the gas and be free. Dumb kids. Then I wouldn't be stuck here.
0: The man in our story was born in 1938 and was only 6 months old when his paternal grandmother kept his mother from tossing him out a third-floor window in Brooklyn. At four, he walked the streets in shoes without soles, picking up cigarette butts to smoke. The neglect and extreme abuse continued until his father took custody of him and his siblings. But even then, theirs was a dysfunctional family. In this first of a two-part story, we'll hear how Ron Comfort was unshackled.
4: Dad was in the Army when he married Mom, whose parents were from Sicily. I was the third child of four, and Mom neglected all of us, buying alcohol with money Dad sent while he was gone. She brought strange men and others from our neighborhood to the apartment and committed immorality in our presence. My older brother had to steal food for us to survive. He and I were part of gangs because we felt safer with them than at home. My parents divorced after Dad was discharged from the Army. I was seven when Mom decided to keep my two-year-old sister and put the rest of us on a bus to Elmira, where Dad lived.
5: He's not here. I don't see him anywhere.
6: Yo, kids! Come here. I've been watching you mill around. What are you doing here?
5: Oh, we're looking for Dad. He's supposed to meet us.
6: Where are you from?
5: Brooklyn. We came on the bus.
6: What's that sign around your neck?
5: Oh, my mom put it here.
6: These children are the property of William Comfort. See that he gets these children. No, I've seen everything. You know where he lives?
5: No.
6: Well, come on. I'm taking you with me to the police station.
5: Oh, are you going to put us in jail?
6: No. We're going to contact your dad. You had anything to eat today?
5: No.
6: I'll get your meal at the station. Okay, kids. Now that you've had something to eat, I'll take you to a children's shelter. Maybe they can get you some better clothes.
5: What's going to happen to us? Are you going to find our dad?
6: Oh, we're working on that, Billy.
5: Well, what if you can't find him?
6: I promise you, within 24 hours, he'll come to the shelter and take you home.
4: We were very bedraggled. A rope held up my brother's trousers, and my sister's dress was filled with holes. We were all apprehensive about traveling alone and living with Dad, whose presence had been sporadic in our life. But that policeman kept his word, and Dad came and got us the very next day.
3: Hey, look at you kids, half grown up. Billy, how old are you now?
5: Almost 12.
3: I'll have to teach you how to box. I fought in Madison Square Garden a couple of times, you know. I was the lightweight champion in the Army.
5: Yeah, that's great, Dad.
3: Yeah. Hey, remember that woman I introduced you to last time I was in Brooklyn?
5: Oh, Aunt Roxy?
3: Yeah. She's not really your aunt, though. We're married, and she'll be your mother from now on.
4: Our new stepmother was from the South. Dad was gregarious, with a background in vaudeville. They met in a bar while he was stationed in South Carolina. Later, he and Roxy decided to move to North Carolina, her home state. So we boarded another bus, this time to Asheville.
5: Hey, you got any money, Dad? We're thirsty. We sure could use a soda.
3: Yeah, find a water fountain. All I got's a quarter.
1: We can't even buy beer.
3: Not till I find a job.
5: Well, how are we going to eat? I mean, where are we going to stay?
3: Ask Roxy. It was her idea to come here.
1: My Aunt Myrtle runs a boarding house not too far away. She'll take us in.
3: Let's go.
1: We have to walk.
3: Yeah, I told you. All I got is a quarter.
4: Aunt Myrtle took us in, but as a true Southerner, she had no use for Yankees, which my dad was, and they clashed from day one. Being responsible for her boarders, she didn't appreciate having us for weeks on end, while Dad tried to save up enough money for us to move. One night, he and Roxy got drunk and started fighting, so Aunt Myrtle called the police. A neighbor offered to take us kids while they were in jail, and I walked past her bedroom that night and saw her on her knees.
1: Oh, God. Please save Bill and Roxy Comfort behind bars tonight. And Lord, please save those children, Billy, Eleanor, and Ronnie. Please, Lord, help them.
4: I had never heard anyone pray for me, but I felt loved in a way that I had never experienced before. Her words that night brought tears to my eyes. She made us a big breakfast the next morning.
1: Well, you children sure have an appetite this morning.
5: Oh, yes, ma'am.
1: Well, after breakfast, I'm going to church. You can go to church with us.
5: Go to church?
1: Well, yeah. My son is a preacher, you know. He grew up hearing God's word, and he trusted him as Savior when he was just a boy. You should, too. The Lord has led him since that time, and he wants to help you, too. God's word will protect you from your enemy.
5: Yo, what do you mean by God's word?
1: Oh, everything in the Bible is God's word, Billy. I'll tell you one of the best things God says. In the Gospel of John, he says, "For God so loved the world that he gave his only begotten Son, that whosoever believeth in him should not perish, but have everlasting life."
5: And who's he talking about, his only begotten Son?
1: Jesus, dear. Jesus Christ.
4: That family took us to church once in a while, which would make a significant difference in our future. Dad found a home for us, and we started school. I was in first grade. The first few months were unpleasant as my brother and I, accustomed to running with gangs in Brooklyn, got into fights almost daily. Then, except for Dad and Roxy getting drunk and fighting every weekend, we settled into the quieter life of North Carolina, where Dad aspired to a show business career for us kids.
3: I got some good news, kids. I made some contacts, and you, Ronnie, get to sing on the radio station amateur hour. What do you think of that, huh? Your old dad is going to make you a star.
5: Yo, he's only in second grade.
3: He can sing better than most of the other kids I've heard on that show. And he has more spunk, too, huh?
1: Ain't that something? Wait till I tell my friends and Aunt Myrtle she thought you wouldn't amount to nothing.
3: Yes, sir, Ronnie, you are on your way. Couple of years, you'll have your own program.
4: I was already earning money selling newspapers, shining shoes, and other odd jobs. Like Dad, I made friends easily. When I was in the fourth grade, I began singing on the daily radio program, which got me out of school 2 hours early for the broadcast and made me popular with classmates. I became a student leader and the caller of our grammar school square dance team. But our home was a nightmare with all the drinking and fighting. Finally, our sister left home to marry at 16, while Billy and I emulated our parents.
5: Hey, there's a little left in this bottle. You want a sip?
7: Well, sure. Where's Dad and Roxy?
5: At the bar, getting more booze to bring home.
7: Ugh, that tastes terrible. Why do they drink this stuff?
5: Because of the way it makes you feel. I've been drinking and going out with the bars with Dad, and I like it.
7: Well, I sure don't like all the yelling and fighting they do when they're drunk.
5: That's because you're still too young. Hey, heard you on the radio today, Ronnie. What's that about a jamboree?
7: Yeah, I'm all excited about that. Three states all together.
5: Are you going to compete?
7: Oh, you bet. In the square dance contest, and the individual talent, too.
5: Oh, what are you going to sing?
7: Sleeping at the foot of the bed.
5: That ain't a folk song. I thought it had to be a folk song.
7: Well, I'm still gonna sing it.
5: Yeah, more power to you. Dad's all excited, that's for sure.
4: I was only 11, and so short, I had to stand on a chair to reach the microphone, making me a crowd favorite. And our team won in the grammar school category. For the individual talent contest, I was not as fortunate.
3: You were better than that girl. You should have won, Ronnie.
7: I'm runner-up, Dad. That's pretty good.
3: Not good enough. You should have come in first.
7: Well, my song wasn't really a folk song. And hers was.
3: I'm telling you, that contest was rigged. You should have won first place.
7: Well, Mr. Hayes said he was going to book engagements all over the state, and he's going to ask me to participate.
3: Yeah? Well, maybe that's not so bad after all.
4: Mr. Hayes was like a father to all of us, and he was a great role model for me. He booked us into events all over North Carolina, and even in Washington, D.C., where we had an audience with our state senator, and our pictures were published in the Asheville newspaper. The notoriety made me somewhat of a teacher's pet, and I was class president in the 7th and 8th grades. But our home life was still very chaotic.
3: I knew you'd win this year at the Jamboree.
7: Mr. Hayes taught me to play by the rules, Dad. And this year I sang a folk song.
3: And now you're going to be in that play about Daniel Boone.
7: Yeah. Look out, Dad!
3: Where'd he come from? Stupid driver.
7: Yeah. Anyway, the play will be performed in an amphitheater near Hendersonville. And you and Roxy will have to come.
3: Wouldn't miss it. I always knew you'd do well in show business. Just like your old man. Aw, he can't be after me.
7: I think he is, Dad. You better pull over.
4: Dad was so drunk, the policeman took him to jail, and me along with him. I spent the whole Saturday afternoon sitting in a cell with my dad, who was passed out. His boss finally came and bailed him out. My brother, at 17 and following in Dad's footsteps, was wild and rebellious. And then he made a decision that would affect all of us.
5: Well, I joined the Air Force today.
7: You're not even going to finish school?
5: Nah, I gotta get away from here.
7: Oh, I sure miss you, Billy.
5: Nah, you're so busy, you'll never know I'm gone.
7: That's not true. Won't be the same here without you.
5: It'll be the same. Dad and Roxy getting drunk every weekend.
7: Well, promise you'll write to us.
5: Sure, sure. Well, I hope you make it to that Grand Ole Opry, Ronnie.
7: Well, they already invited me, but I'm in the play all summer long, so I can't go.
4: In less than 2 years, traumatic events in our lives would drastically change everything and set us both on a different course.
0: We'll hear about those dramatic events very shortly. Study to show thyself approved unto God, a workman that needeth not to be ashamed, rightly dividing the word of truth. Now, to help you do that, we have a Gospel of John Bible study that we'd like to send you, a study you can complete in the privacy of your home at your own pace. 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All you need is a Bible and a pencil or pen. 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What an easy but effective way to study God's Word. 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The entire set of lessons is completely free, designed to help you grow in knowledge and understanding of God and yourself. Many people have benefited from this Gospel of John Bible study, and you can too. Just write to Pacific Garden Mission, Chicago, Illinois, 60605. Our email address is unshackled@pgm.org, and please include your address.
4: The summer I turned 15, I was acting in a play about Daniel Boone for the second year. One Sunday, we were free, so my friends and I drove up the Blue Ridge Parkway to Boone, North Carolina, to see another play about the famous frontiersman. Four of us drove in a flatbed pickup with a single cab, so we took turns riding in back. When it was my turn, I fell asleep and rolled onto the pavement where I was knocked unconscious. I was taken to the hospital in Boone, where I awoke on the operating table as doctors were grafting skin from my arms to my forehead and face. I received scores of stitches and plastic surgery for the wounds. The next day, Dad and Roxy came to get me and saw every part of my body in bandages except my right eye. Later, I was released to go home, and a few days later, a newspaper article startled me.
3: I still can't believe you survived that accident, Ronnie.
7: Yeah, I was lucky, that's for sure. Didn't break anything. Just scraped a lot of skin off.
3: When I saw you looking like a mummy, I thought you were a goner.
7: I remember waking up on the way to the hospital and saying, oh, my arms, but... Well, then I passed out again.
3: Stupid thing riding on the back of that flatbed truck.
7: Yeah. Well, hey, it says here in the newspaper how two teenage boys were killed yesterday. Falling off the back of a truck.
3: Oh, could have been you.
7: Well, sure could have been.
3: Now you can't be in that play the rest of the summer.
4: Coming so close to death made me think about my eternal destiny. If I had died, what would have happened to me? Where would I have gone? I wrote to my brother who was stationed in Panama City, Florida, and that summer we received a letter from him.
2: What's it say, Bill?
3: Give me a chance to read it.
7: Betty hates all that discipline and marching.
3: He says he got saved.
2: What?
3: You know, he got religion. Him and a buddy went downtown and stopped to listen to a street preacher. He says, God showed me my sinful condition.
7: Well, he got that part right.
2: Sinful condition? Wonder what he been up to in the military. You let him hang out with you too much, Bill.
7: He's just trying to impress you guys.
3: He says after the sermon, he talked to the preacher, and the preacher led him to Christ.
2: Oh, maybe he'll stop snitching our bows when he comes home.
7: I have my doubts. He's too wild and rebellious to change.
4: My brother wrote me a letter, too, trying to get me saved. A few weeks later, he came home on furlough and showed up at my home room in junior high school. He asked to take me outside where we sat on the steps.
7: When did you get home, Billy?
5: Just now. Did you get my letter, Ronnie?
7: Yeah.
5: Did you think about what I wrote in my letter?
7: Yeah. You know, I've been kind of busy with school and all.
5: Ronnie, Jesus died for your sins. They beat him and jammed that crown of thorns into his head and nailed him to that cross. Not because he did anything wrong, but because we did.
7: I ain't so bad, Billy. I smoke cigars and I chew tobacco, but I never killed anybody. Never robbed a bank.
5: We're all wicked sinners. The Bible says so and the Bible don't lie. It's not just what you do, it's what you don't do. Right now, you're cut off from God. You're spiritually dead. He sent his son to die for you, and if you don't believe that, if you don't repent of your sins and ask him to forgive you, then you're spitting in God's face, and someday you're going to go to hell. Man, you don't want that to happen.
7: No, I don't.
5: You almost got killed this past summer. What if you died? Where'd you be now?
7: Well, I don't like to think about that.
5: Well, you better think about it. Confess your sins to God and ask him to forgive you for Jesus' sake. What's holding you back, Ronnie?
7: Have you been home yet?
5: No, I came straight from the school to see you first.
7: Listen, why don't you go home and talk to Dad and Roxy? They need to hear all this more than I do.
4: What he said to me made me so uncomfortable. I diverted him by suggesting he go home, and he finally left. But he was with us for 10 days, and he never let up on me.
5: I'm giving you this New Testament, Ronnie. Promise me you'll read it every day, okay?
7: I'll try.
5: All right, let me show you something in it. Here, read it to yourself.
7: The whole thing?
5: Yeah, where my finger is. 1 Corinthians chapter 6, verses 9 and 10.
7: Know ye not that the unrighteous shall not inherit the kingdom of God? Be not deceived, neither fornicators, nor idolaters, nor adulterers, nor effeminate, nor abusers of themselves with mankind, nor thieves, nor covetous, nor drunkards, nor revilers, nor extortioners shall inherit the kingdom of God. Man, what a list!
5: Yeah, tell me you haven't done some of that. The truth is, you're never going to be good enough for the kingdom of God. Never. No one can ever make himself good enough. That's why Jesus had to come, and his death paid the penalty for us. Now, let me show you another verse in Romans.
7: You ought to be a preacher, Billy. Sure put a lot of stock in that book.
5: I told you, it's the word of God. I read this last night in chapter 6. It says, "For the wages of sin is death, but the gift of God is eternal life through Jesus Christ our Lord." Don't you want to have eternal life, Ronnie? Don't you want to live forever in heaven?
4: Just to appease my brother, I prayed with him before he went back to camp. But my prayer was not genuine. Nevertheless, I thought I was saved. 3 weeks later, citywide revival meetings were held in Asheville, and I urged my friends to go with me. I went almost every night for 2 weeks and encouraged some of my friends to go forward. But I thought I was okay until the last night.
8: Some of you think Jesus is not relevant to your lives. After all, the crucifixion was 2,000 years ago. But Jesus said, "And I, if I be lifted up from the earth, will draw all men unto me." He was lifted up on the cross to pay your sin debt. He was lifted up so he could lift up your head that's hanging down from guilt and shame. My friend, that is love. Love is not a feeling. Love is what you do. The Bible says, "But God commendeth his love toward us in that while we were yet sinners, Christ died for us." Amen. Herein is love. Not that we love God, but that he loved us and sent his Son to be the propitiation for our sins. And he is the propitiation for our sins. And not for ours only, but also for the sins of the whole world.
4: I sat in the back of the balcony, weeping but afraid of what my friends would think if I went forward. I was anxious to be elected class president and afraid a public display of faith would interfere with my popularity. But Jesus died for me. I realized that I was a lost, hell-deserving sinner, and I was weeping so hard I had to do something, so I made my way down to the front.
6: Do you agree with God that you're a sinner?
9: Yes, sir.
6: Jesus said you must be born again. Take a look at John chapter 6, verse 37. He said, "All that the Father giveth me shall come to me, and him that cometh to me I will in no wise cast out." Are you coming to him now?
9: Yes, sir. I believe he died for my sins.
6: And do you believe he rose again on the third day?
9: Yes, sir. I do.
6: And right now, in your own words, repent and ask him to forgive you. Ask, and Jesus will come into your heart and life.
4: I was 15 years old when I prayed to receive Christ that night. Never mind what my friends thought. Never mind popularity. I needed the Lord more than anything. And as soon as I got home, I told my dad and Roxy what happened.
3: You did what?
7: I went forward at the meeting and gave my life to Christ tonight.
1: Well, ain't that something, too? You got religion.
7: Yeah.
1: You think it's contagious, Bill?
3: As long as it don't interfere with your schoolwork or your career. I guess it can't hurt.
7: How could being saved interfere with anything, Dad?
3: Oh, you'd be surprised, son. People go overboard on religion. They won't drink, won't cuss, won't smoke. They won't do anything. That ain't natural, and it makes people uncomfortable.
7: Well, I have to admit, I was afraid to go forward at first. I wanted to be elected class president, and I was afraid my friends wouldn't like my decision.
3: They might not.
7: I don't care now. What they think doesn't matter anymore. When I saw how Jesus died for me, I had to put him first in my life, ahead of everything else.
3: You can't do that. You have to think about your career, Ronnie.
7: Nothing is more important than Jesus, Dad. Nothing. You should give your life to him, too. You don't want to die and go to hell.
3: Now, don't you start with me.
7: But we're all sinners. You and Roxy are no exception,
3: Dad. I had to listen to Billy while he was home on furlough, and I'm not going to listen anymore to the same thing from you.
7: Dad, I'm not...
3: You heard me. Keep Jesus to yourself. Better yet, go find your mother and talk to her about getting saved. Now, there's a worthy project.
4: I had had very limited contact with my mother, who had been in mental hospitals most of the time. But the change that had taken place in my heart would lead to even greater changes in my life, some of which Dad wouldn't like. God was preparing me for service, giving me a vision for the future.
0: That vision would be threatened, as we'll hear next time in the conclusion of Ron Comfort's testimony. Until then, listening friend, we hope you see your need of the Savior. Neither is there salvation in any other, for there is none other name under heaven given among men whereby we must be saved. The Bible says in 1 John chapter 5, verses 11 and 12, "And this is the record, that God hath given to us eternal life, and this life is in his Son. He that hath the Son hath life, and he that hath not the Son of God hath not life." If you would like counseling in receiving God's Son, just get in touch with Pacific Garden Mission, Chicago, Illinois, 60605. The telephone number in Chicago, area 312-922-1462. 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

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This is program number 2903. Heard in part one of the true story of Ron Comfort were Tim Gregory, Dave Kappas, Adam Sweeters, Belinda Bremner, Joanne Silvestrak, and Tony Marcus Sr. Original music, Don Badorf. 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

0: Hello, faithful listeners, and to all our boys and girls nga namino karon, happy listening ninyo diha. Once again, this is Brother Emerson Ubas.
1: And this is Mrs. Amante.
0: And we want to welcome you in our program.
2: It's Kids Time!
0: Hello and hi to you, Mrs. Amante. How are you today?
1: Yes, hello, hello, boys and girls. And hello to you, Brother Ubas. I am happy and excited to be here with our boys and girls again. Ikaw, Brother Ubas, how are you today?
0: I'm doing good and God is good. And I hope atong mga listeners, mga naminaw karon, you're doing good, you're happy, healthy, and okay. And sa mga parents, sir, ma'am, salamat sa inyong pagpaminaw. 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
1: And of course, to our lovely mothers, Lola and Tita, salamat sa pagpaminaw sa Kids Time and for allowing your kids to be here with us.
0: Yes, and I'm excited to bring you a practical lesson straight from the Bible, and I encourage you to stay tuned in and paminaw and learn something. 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Stop.

0: Wow, what a great song! And thank you, boys and girls and faithful listeners, and yung time there is a kid's time. And I encourage you today to love the Lord our Savior today more than yesterday. And before you fall in love something or someone, fall in love with our Savior. And I encourage you to love the Lord God more and more today. Diba, Mrs. Samante?
1: That's right, Brother Bus. Also, boys and girls, we encourage you to pray without ceasing. It's okay, boys and girls, to mention or bring a name to God. Okay, you know what, boys and girls? There's nothing impossible sa Ginoo. It may be your neighbor na sick, your pastor, your sa imuhabang parents. Pray for them, boys and girls.
0: Yes, and God hears our prayer. It's amazing, Mrs. Samante, bang si Megan, before we go to school and then we pray. And then after sa school ako siyang kuhaon, and then she said, we have a great day. And then ma-realize niya nga, oh, we pray for it. We pray for have a good day. So, nindot kayo, Mrs. Samante, nga God answers our prayer. Anyways, I encourage you to read God's Word today. The Bible is God's love letter sa inyo, ha. You can know that you're loved by God because you can see in the Bible in John 3:16, and recently I'm thinking sa Jeremiah 31:3 na God loves you with an everlasting love. And read your Bible daily and more. And if you don't know how to read the Bible, have someone to read for you, and I promise you will learn something from the Word of God.
1: That's right, Brother Ubas. Boys and girls, we encourage you to obey your parents. And by the way, boys and girls, that's a command from the Lord. You know, we should obey our parents, love our parents, boys and girls. And you know what? If you obey, may bless mo sa Ginoo.
0: Yes, and of course, we encourage also to help others. And if you see someone you need help, help it and see the need and feel the need. And it's good to be a servant, to help and serve others.
1: Yes, boys and girls, not just helping others, but to look to do more for God, boys and girls. Look for something imo pang mabuhat sa gyud. Don't focus on your problems right now sa imong bubu or sa imong heartache, but focus on doing something for God.
0: Yes, and here's a great song from the Hawkers, The More We Get Together. And stay tuned, we'll come

Hello, faithful listeners. Thank you for your time. I believe God is able to talk to you today if you pay attention and listen from the Bible. And today, I want to bring you the story, one of my favorite from 1 Samuel chapter number 17. We will read a few verses here. 1 Samuel chapter 17, verses 45 hangtod sa 47. The Bible said, "Then said David to the Philistine, 'Thou comest to me with a sword and with a spear and with a shield. But I come to thee in the name of the Lord of hosts, the God of the armies of Israel, whom thou hast defied. This day will the Lord deliver thee into mine hand, and I will smite thee and take thine head from thee, and I will give the carcasses of the host of the Philistine this day unto the fowls of the air and to the wild beast of the earth, that all the earth may know that there is a God in Israel, and all this assembly shall know that the Lord saveth not with sword and spear, for the battle is the Lord's, and he will give you into our hands.'" Boys and girls, I really love this story, and I want to draw your attention sa heart ni David during a story. And I want you to see his heart. I want you to see his motive. And what was his motive? Why was David willing to stand against the enemy, the big giant Goliath? Why did David risk his life? And what his motive? Unsay iyang nasa iyang heart? Let's find out. First, listen to the song from Patch the Pirate, "Only a Boy Named David."

Hello, faithful listeners! I enjoy sa mga songs dere sa kids' time. And again, I want to bring you the story from the Bible and akong favorite nga story sa life ni David. And one thing that I can see in David's heart, nga ako nakita sa heart ni David nga why he was strong and he brave and he risked his life facing the enemy, the giant Goliath. His heart was, he wants the whole world to know that there is a God in heaven. David's heart is centered in God. Obviously, David is always thinking about his living God. In verse number 17, makita na to nga in siya, this day will the Lord, God thing good siya sa Ginoo, God deliver siya og food to his brother. But he was thinking sa Ginoo, this day will the Lord deliver thee into thine hand, and I will smite thee and take thine head from thee, and I will give the carcasses of the house of the Philistine this day unto the fowls of the air, to the wild of the beasts of the earth, that all the earth may know that there is a God in Israel. In one verse, makita nato nga iyang gi-emphasize ni David, a young boy, nga there is God in heaven. In verse number 47, and all this assembly shall know that that the Lord saveth not the sword and spear, for the battle is the Lord's. Pay attention, dear boys and girls, nga David always mentioning the Lord God. Two simple message today for you boys and girls. Just duha lang. Know your God. It's time to know the Lord your God. And number two, first is to know the Lord God, to know your God. And number two, let the whole world know about your God. Si King David muna akong nakita. I see in his life that King David, or when he was a young boy, si David, nga he knows the Lord God, and he wants to know that there is God. He wants to the whole world know that there is God. Boys and girls and faithful listeners, do you know your God? Who is your God? And what can he do for you? What he can do through you? It's good to know the Lord God more and more. Og kinsa atong Ginoo, og unsa iyang mabuhat diha nimo, og what can he do through you? If you know your God, I believe you can make a difference in this world.

Thank you, faithful listeners, sa inyong pagpaminaw dere. We're talking about the life of David and when David was a young shepherd boy. And one thing I admire and I love the life of David because he knew his God when he was a young boy. And you know, boys and girls, you can know your God. Yes, you can know our God while you are young. The younger you know our God, the better. So here's the simple message. Number one, know your God. What is the burning desire in your heart, boys and girls? Unsa ang naa sa inside sa inyong heart? What is it? What is in your heart? To have more money or to have another phone or to have another toy or to have another something? What is it nga naa sa imong heart? Faithful listeners, be careful unsa naa sa imong heart kasi sometimes our heart is we're longing something we don't need. But for sure, when you long to God, when you desire God, that's all I need, God. What is in your heart? The greatest thing you can do in your life, especially a young people, is to know the Lord your God. Know your God. Well, like I challenge you to know your God while you are young. In Jeremiah chapter 9, verse 23, hangtod sa 24, thus saith the Lord, let not the wise man glory in his wisdom, neither let the mighty man glory in his might. Let not the rich man glory in his riches, but let him that glorieth glory in this, that he understandeth and knoweth me, that I am the Lord which exercises loving kindness, judgment, and righteousness in the earth. For in these things I delight, saith the Lord. The Lord said, I delighted to those people who have kanang desire to know me. What's your desires in your heart, faithful listeners? Do you have this the desire to know God? Because if you want to know God, you have more time for God talking and reading His Word. I challenge you, faithful listeners, to know your God. And I believe that the more you know God, the more you love Him. Yes. You know about the life of other people. Other people. Na yung mga tao nga they know or kabalo sila nga magbinuang o sigbin, sigbinuang, sigbinutsok. O na yung mga tao nga they are good in knowing what is kabuang. They are good in knowing what is doctrine. But wala nakabalo o good doctrine. They know sa mga binutsok pero wala sila kabalo sa Ginoo. But ikaw, how about you? Do you know the Lord God of Israel? Do you know the Lord God of heaven? The God that is holding the earth is the God holding you. The God who is walking with Daniel dito sa lion din. The God is the God will walk with you in your struggle. I believe you will love Him more when you know Him more. So I challenge you to know your God. Four things that I want to share about our God is number one, God is able. Sa life ni David, he was able to kill or slain or overcome his enemy, the giant. God is able. God is able to do everything even it is seems impossible to you. Even it seems impossible to you, God is able. The God in the Bible loves to do impossible things. When God, nothing is impossible. I mean, with God, nothing shall be impossible. Remember the story ni giant Goliath o ni David? For us, impossible kayo nga a young boy will kill a warrior. But with God, nothing shall be impossible. I don't know unsa imuhang gi concern karon. I don't know what's your concern or question sa imuhang mind today, but one thing I know that there is a God in heaven that is able. He's able to do the impossible. He can make a way out of no way. God can move the unmovable and He can do the impossible. Luke 1:37, for with God nothing shall be impossible. Jeremiah 32:17, Our Lord God, behold, thou hast made the heaven and the earth by thy great power and stretched out arm, and there is nothing too hard
before thee. In Jeremiah 32:27, behold, I am the Lord, the God of all flesh. Is there anything too hard for me? In Luke 18:27, and he said, the things which are impossible with men are possible with God. So boys and girls, there's nothing impossible with God, and God is able, and that's my God.

0: We're talking about the life of David, and it's a blessing and encouragement to me. So ang life ni David, and David knew his God. And the challenge today is to know your God and let the whole world know about your God. Who is your God? What is unsa iyang mahimo diha nimo? One thing akong i-share ninyo is God is able. Yes, He is able to do the impossible things diha nimo. Number two, God is our Savior. And I want you to know that God is able to save, and there's no person too hard for God to save, and there's no prayer too hard for God to answer, and there's no place too hard for God to reach. Mabuhat niya ang tanan. Iya mang ganing gigunitan ang tibuok kalibutan. God hold the whole world in His hand, and the same hand can do impossible things just for you. And He is able, and He is our Savior. Isaiah 43:11, I am the Lord, and beside me there is no Savior. Boys and girls and faithful listeners, it's time to get closer to our lover and our Savior. I love the song written by Jack P. Scofield. The title is Save, Save. I found a friend who is all to me. His love is ever true. I love to tell how He lifted me and what His grace can do for you. Saved by His power divine, saved to new life sublime. Life now is sweet and my joy is complete, for I'm saved. He saves me from every sin and harm, secures my soul each day. I am leaning strong on His mighty arm. I know He'll guide me all the way. When poor and needy and all alone, in love He said to me, come unto me and I'll lead you home to live with me eternally. Yes, there's God that wants us nga magpaduol niya. Yes, He is able and He's our Savior. It's time to think about that nga ikaw iyang gisave. God saves you and He keep you safe. It's good to be saved. Are you saved today? If you don't know that you're saved, just keep listening on this radio station and we will tell you how to be saved. I want you to be saved, and it's good to be saved, and know your God that He saves you not only for kanang sa imuhang life, not only He gives you eternal life, but He saves you from your barkada, from a wrong crowd, from in your past. You know nga God save you from something because God wants you to do something for Him. It's good to be saved, and remember nga He is our Savior. Here's our great song from Greg Nash. Listen to this song, If You're Saved.
1: 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Say amen.
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0: friends real high and show it. If you're saved and you know it, clap your hands. If you're saved and you know it, stomp your feet. If you're saved and you know it, stomp your feet. If you're saved and you know it, lift your hands real high and show it. If you're saved and you know it, stomp your feet. If you're saved and you know it, say, Brother Nash.
1: Brother Nash.
0: If you're saved and you know it, say, Brother Nash.
1: Brother Nash.
0: If you're saved and you know it, lift your hands real high and show it. If you're saved and you know it, say, Brother Nash.
1: Brother Nash.
2: Now, I am handsome. I am not ugly. I am handsome. Ready? Here we go.
0: If you're saved and you know it, say, he's handsome.
1: Ugly.
2: Handsome, not ugly.
0: If you're saved and you know it, say, he's handsome.
1: Ugly.
0: If you're saved and you know it, lift your hands real high and show it. If you're saved and you know it, say, he's handsome.
1: Ugly.
2: Handsome. I am not ugly. Here we go.
0: If you're saved and you know it, do all five.
1: Amen.
3: Brother Nash, he's handsome.
2: I am handsome.
0: If you're saved and you know it, do all five.
1: Amen.

Hello boys and girls, thank you sa inyong time sa pagpaminaw diri sa Kids Time. We're talking about our God, and David knew his God, and God is able. And number two, God is the Savior. And number three, God is powerful. I want you to know that, because from time to time we are powerless. It is our God, He is omnipotent. Our God is, He is the one created the heaven and earth. It is God who made the moon and the sun and the star also. And He control all the things, like powerful kayo, the wind and the storm will obey Him. It is God who made the beautiful birds on the tree. He made a long neck nga giraffe. It is God who created the lion, the king of the jungle. It is God, our God, made him all, and He is all-powerful, and He can solve your little problem. Yes, tinood na. Makasolve siya. He is able and powerful to solve your concern, problem, and unsa ka na imuhang gihuna-huna karon, nag-troubles imong thought. He can do something great for you today. Yes, just for you. Boys and girls and faithful listeners, I want you to know that God is powerful. And nganong it's hard for you? Why it's hard for you to trust Him for everything? Why? It's time to realize nga God is able, God is powerful, and you rest on Him. Everything nga naka-bother sa imo karon, everything nga naka-trouble sa imong mind, just cast in the Lord. Ihatag sa Ginoo. And God is willing to take it because He loves you so much. He gave His life just for you. When He dies on the cross, He is thinking of you because He loves you, and He's willing to help you today. He is willing to listen to you today. He is willing to He is welcoming you. He said, "Come unto me," because God is able. God is powerful. Simple challenge today. Paduol sa Ginoo, stay closer to God today. The person that is powerful, who made the heaven and earth, that person, the same person who loves you so much. Do you know that you are loved by God? Do you know that? Now you know that you are loved by God, it's time for you to tell others nga there is God that is able. Kung ma-discourage ka, find someone to tell about God, nga God is able, God is capable, and God loves you. Okay, di ba, mawala imuhang struggle or concern. Our goal is to let the whole world know that there is God in heaven who is always watching you 24/7. The God in heaven watching you 24/7, and He's willing to help you. Kung unsa man ang imuhang gi atubang karon, whatever problems or struggle nga imuhang gi-face today, wherever you go and whatever you do today, remember these few things. God is able. God is our Savior. God is powerful. And He loves you. And yes, God loves you. You are loved by God. Remember that always. You are loved by God. And think about that over and over and over again today.

0: All right, boys and girls, you did a great job listening again today, and thank you for being with us. And next time na po, Brother Ubas, thank you for that great lesson again.
1: Yes, and thank you sa mga naminaw karon. Thank you for all the listeners nga spend sa kids time today. May the Lord God bless you all, and bye-bye ninyong tanan. Have a safe and great day.
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0: Do you know it's best practice to spend your time with the sheep of your own fold? Best thing for you is just stay with the sheep that belong to the same fold as you belong to. It's the sheep who are always wondering what it's like over there in that fold that get in trouble.
1: You're listening to a portion of a message preached at International Baptist Church, Dumaguete, by Pastor Randy DeMova. All we like sheep. It's good to know the shepherd's voice so we are not led away from the truth. We need to be like good sheep that stay with the flock and with our shepherd.
0: Be careful about curiosities. They'll cause you to wander. And again, what do? Go to somebody older, wiser, and say, I'm curious about this. What do I need to know? When do I need to know it? And trust their wisdom to help you through those things. What else? What else causes sheep to wander? Getting mixed up with other sheep. Look at Matthew chapter 7 real quick here. Matthew chapter number 7. Matthew chapter 7, look at verse number 15. Jesus said, beware. That means like, pay attention, keep your eyes open, be careful, there's a danger, so be wary, be a little bit nervous about the danger, because when you're a little bit nervous about the danger, you're going to be alert. You'll be more careful, right? So he says, beware of what? False prophets, which come to you in sheep's clothing, but inwardly they are ravening wolves. He says, be careful, beware. He says, I just want you to know there's some wolves that dress up like sheep. There's wolves that are deceitful. They want you to think that you don't need to worry about them. They're just like you. But they're not just like you. They're ravening wolves. Oh, on the outside, you can't tell. They look like a sheep. Till their tail starts wagging and it's bigger than a sheep's normal tail. Something's different about that sheep. Do you know it's best practice to spend your time with the sheep of your own fold? Best thing for you is just stay with the sheep that belong to the same fold as you belong to. It's the sheep who are always wondering what it's like over there in that fold that get in trouble. Folks, I'm just going to say it. Get in your church and stay in your church. You don't need to be going and checking out all the different churches. What are you, shopping? There's nothing for sale here. Right? So you come here once, you see what it is, this is what you get. Get planted someplace. But these people are always wondering, well, let's go check out what they're doing at that church. Why don't you be the church, be part of the church and a participant in church, instead of just going and inspecting churches and observing churches. You need to be in a church. Be one in a body. Be involved in that body. But the best place for you to be is with your fold. When you start getting comfortable with sheep that are not of your fold, you may not recognize their disguises. This is where a lot of young believers, that they don't have discernment yet. They can't tell the difference between things, and they don't know their doctrine, and they get around others. They get saved, and they come here, they visit, it's like, wow, and they go to church here. And then they start, all of a sudden, they start meeting other Christians. Because they're excited about their faith. Maybe they go to work, and they start talking to their coworkers, and that's when they find out their coworkers are Christians. They didn't know it before. But all of a sudden now, everyone they work with is a Christian too. And they, oh, now you're interested in God? Come to our church.
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0: 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In this broadcast, we feature the dynamic preaching of Dr. Jack Hiles, a man of conviction, clarity, and unwavering commitment to the truths of the King James Bible. For more than four decades, Dr. Hiles faithfully proclaimed God's word from the pulpit of First Baptist Church of Hammond, impacting generations with messages that uplift Christ, strengthen families, and stir hearts toward revival.
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2: So much is here in the seventh chapter of Revelation. So much is here. I was thinking tonight, I doubt if there's any chapter in the Bible that appeals to as many different types of people as does the seventh chapter of the Revelation. In this service tonight, all kinds of people are here. All kinds of Christians. There are those people here tonight that if I would preach a sermon on prophecy, you would just delight. There are those who would say, no, we've had enough prophecy lately. Then there are those who would far prefer me to preach something of comfort. I could preach something of comfort, and you'd say, I like that. Brother Hiles has comforted the people tonight. Others of you would yawn and say, oh, that's too gooey. I wish you'd preach on prophecy again. Then there are those of you who'd say, well, I want something that teaches me about the future. I want to know what I'm going to be like in heaven. There are others of you who'd like for me to be dynamic. There are others of you who'd like for me to skin everybody here but you and just knock the fire out of them so you could say, boy, that's the kind of preaching I like. And one time a preacher preached. He preached to one man. One man was living a bad life, and this preacher preached the entire sermon of one deacon. Let him have it. I mean the entire sermon. He unloaded the whole truck on one guy. And so he finished the sermon, walked back to the door. First lady came out, said, I don't appreciate that. You preached the whole sermon to me. I don't appreciate it. And next fellow came out, said, I'm mad at you. Said, you preached at nobody but me tonight. And the first 10 folks that walked out were mad because the preacher had preached to them. And finally came the deacon to whom he had preached. And the deacon said, you sure let them have it tonight. A lot of you would like me. You like when I beat the pulpit and stomp and kick and say, lock it or lump it. A lot of you said, boy, that's what I call good preaching. And see there, we have one here already. And so all kinds of people are here. And though I do not try to cater to anybody's whims or fancies, I do like to feed everybody. And in the seventh of Revelation, there's something here for everyone. There's something, for example, to the prophecy student here. For in the seventh of Revelation, we have the tribulation saint. In the Bible, we read about the rapture of the church. I like it better, the rapture of the saint. When all the Christian people are suddenly called out of the world, and the world is left occupied, populated only by the unsaved. That's what is called the rapture. Now, there will be a time called the tribulation period that follows the rapture. During that time, the world shall know unprecedented trouble and travail and sorrow and death and disease and famine and war for 7 years. Now, people oftentimes ask me, will anybody be saved in that seven-year period? And the answer is found here in Revelation chapter 7. In Revelation 7, we have the story of 144,000 Jews, 12,000 from each of the 12 tribes of Israel. During the tribulation period, these Jews, 144,000, will be saved. They'll spread themselves over the world as missionaries to preach the gospel of the grace of God. And multitudes of people will be saved during the tribulation period, led to Christ by these Jews, 144,000 in number. Now, bear this in mind, that a person who has heard the gospel and rejected it will not have a chance to be saved during the tribulation period. That means tonight, if Jesus Christ were to come back after I finish preaching tonight, and you're not saved, you won't have a chance to get saved during the tribulation period. 2 Thessalonians chapter 2 says that God will send those people strong delusion that they should believe a lie. That means when the rapture takes place, if you've not been saved, you've had it. But there will be people who've not heard the gospel, and they will have a chance to get saved during the tribulation period, even after the rapture. There are little boys and girls, let's see. How many of you have a child that's, say, of under five? Would you raise your hand? Under five? All right. Now, most children under five do not know enough to be saved yet, or don't understand it yet. Now, some do, but most do not. And a child, there are children who are left here. Now, not your children. Children of unsaved people will be left here during the tribulation period. When they get old enough to be saved, they'll have a chance to be saved. And so, at the preaching of these 144,000 Jews, suddenly, John, on the Isle of Patmos, when he saw the vision of Revelation, he saw a great multitude which no man could number. And he said, who are these? And the answer came back, thou knowest. These are they that have gone through great tribulation and have washed their robes white in the blood of the Lamb. So, we have in Revelation chapter 7, the entire chapter deals with those who will be saved after the rapture during the seven-year tribulation period, between the rapture and the millennium, when Christ shall come again for his own to usher in the rapture and with his own to usher in the millennium. In that seven-year period, great host of people will be saved, won to Christ by the Jewish missionaries. So, Revelation chapter 7 has something for the theologian, for the prophetic student, for the student of eschatology. But there's something else in the seventh chapter of Revelation, and that is, to me, one of the most interesting things is this. That is that John called, and this is a practical truth, John called Jesus a lamb. John is on the Isle of Patmos. Suddenly, an angel comes or a messenger comes from heaven and reveals to John some beautiful, beautiful revelation. She shows him the rapture. He shows him the marriage of the Lamb. He shows him the judgment seat of Christ. John sees the great tribulation. He sees the earth during 7 years. He sees the heaven during 7 years. He sees the second coming of Christ with his own on white horses. He sees the millennial age when Jesus shall rule and reign on the earth for 1,000 years. He sees the New Jerusalem. He sees great and glorious pictures as he's on the Isle of Patmos. But the strange thing about it is, every time he sees Jesus, just about, he calls him the Lamb. Now, if it were me, I'd have said he's the king. In the midst of the throne, there stood a king. Or, in the midst of the throne, there stood the Savior. Or, in the midst of the throne, there stood God incarnate. But 27 times in Revelation, the beloved John chooses to call Jesus a lamb of all things. Why? I think I know why. Because that's the first thing that John the Apostle ever heard Jesus call. That's the first thing he ever heard Jesus call. When John was a young man, there came through his area, out in the wilderness, a fellow preaching. His name was John the Baptist. And John the Beloved was only a young fellow then, not even saved. He went to hear John the Baptist preach. And this strange preacher out in the wilderness, and great crowds came out to hear him. And John heard him. And John the Beloved. Now, John, the disciple who wrote the Revelation and wrote the Gospel of John and wrote 1 John, 2 John, and 3 John is not John the Baptist. So this young John went out to hear the preacher, John the Baptist, and he heard him. He saw him dressed in camel's hair, eating locust and wild honey. Dr. R.G. Lee says he ate grasshopper salad. I'm not sure that's what it was. But he saw him eating locust and wild honey. Strangest preacher you ever heard. He saw one time when he gave an invitation. Down the aisle came some hypocrites. And John heard John the Baptist, no doubt, say, "You generation of vipers, go back where you were. How should you flee the wrath of God?" But one day on the banks of the Jordan, John the Baptist stood, and this young man, John, who had never been saved even, he heard him preach. And in John 1:29, when John the Baptist said, "Here comes Jesus, I am the forerunner, he must increase, I must decrease," and suddenly, here comes Christ. And John the Baptist said, "Behold, the Lamb of God that taketh away the sins of the world." And John, a young man in the crowd, never forgot it. Now he's an old man. He's on the Isle of Patmos. Years have passed since that day when he heard John the Baptist say, "Behold the Lamb of God." But there's something lodged in his mind he can't get away from. He picks up his pen to write what he sees. Young people, you listen too. He picks up his pen to write what he sees. And he writes down 27 times he calls Jesus the Lamb. Isn't that interesting? At the judgment seat of Christ, he says, "I saw one like a lamb." When Jesus comes in the clouds of glory, John said, "I saw one like a lamb." And here in the 7th of Revelation, as he looks up and sees the throne of God in heaven, he says, "There's one who's like a lamb. And that one like a lamb feeds us. And that one like a lamb leads us." What does that teach me? That teaches me that it's important that we put impressions in the minds of our young people, because those impressions will linger as long as they live. As long as they live. John heard Jesus called the Lamb. The first time he saw him, he heard him called the Lamb of God. Never got away from it. He never got away from it. And there's a practical truth here. But there's something else. There's also a truth about heaven here. Now follow me. John looks up and he sees the throne. And he sees Jesus at the throne. He doesn't say, "I see Jesus." Now, Stephen said, "I see the Son of Man at the right hand of the Father," when he saw him. But John says, "I see a lamb." Now, wait a minute. When he saw him the first time, he saw a lamb. When he saw him the last time, he saw a lamb. That teaches me that Jesus was recognizable in heaven as John saw him, exactly as he was when he came to be baptized in the Jordan River. Could I say a word about that? I think that heaven is far too unreal to most of us. I've said this so often from this pulpit. I am weary of a heaven where everybody wears white dresses and everybody's a blonde. Blondes have more fun, and everybody's a blonde, and everybody, and here's Brother Streeter up in heaven, has a white dress on, has long flowing white hair. Decent, be blessing to have any kind of long flowing hair, wouldn't it? And I feel sorry for you. I was bald once myself, and but I am long flowing white hair, and here's Brother Streeter, has wings, long blonde hair, white outfit, going around the magic wand, saying, holy, holy, holy, holy, holy, holy, holy, sprinkling heavenly manna all over people, all over heaven, and sprinkling gold dust. And now that's not what heaven's like. And that's not what we're going to be like. We're going to be like Jesus. And John saw him by the Jordan River, and he saw him in heaven, and the same thing was said about him. He's the Lamb of God by the Jordan River. He's the Lamb of God in heaven. And so I don't think we'll be so much different. The resurrection body, I don't think will have blood in it, because flesh and blood cannot inherit the kingdom of heaven. But Jesus, in his resurrection body, said to the disciples, I'm not a spirit. Reach hither and feel my hand. I've got flesh and bone. A spirit doesn't have flesh and bone. So I think our bodies in heaven will have flesh and bone. I think we'll be quite recognizable. I think you'll see John Colston in heaven. I mean, if you see him there, I think now he'll stumble as he walks in the gate, the golden gate. But and he may find the wrong way. But anyway, John Colston, you'll see him. And you'll say, there's old John Colston. Well, I'll declare, didn't think you'd make it, John. There you are. And prettier than you were on earth, but I recognize him. Yes, we will be recognizable in heaven. Yes, we will know each other in heaven. Yes, we will be known then as we are known now in heaven. Yes, we will know our loved ones and friends in heaven. And so that's taught here. So many things are taught in the seventh chapter. To the prophetic student, there is the teaching of the saved during the tribulation period. To the practical student, there is the fact that we ought to be careful our impressions on young people, for they never forget the early impressions. And to the one who wants to know about heaven, there's the fact that we will be known even as we're also known. But there's also comfort here. There's also comfort. John says, the Lamb shall be our shepherd. The Lamb shall be our shepherd. He shall feed us. He shall lead us. He knows what it's like to be a part of the flock. That's one reason why I think that Jesus will be our shepherd, and he's called a lamb. You know, if you've ever been a lamb, then you can be a better shepherd. I don't think anybody ever has, but if you could ever be a lamb, then you could be a better shepherd. I know about a fellow who works with blind people in Texas. Do you know, for 2 months he covered his eyes and would not see. He walked in a world of darkness for 2 months so he could understand blind people. Before we worked with them. You know, that's one reason why we have so many preachers that are way up here. You know, this morning, all over America, some fellow stood up and said, Brother beloved, we come to you in the name of Jehoshaphat and Rehoboam and all the fat boys and Boam boys. And we come to thee this morning, and we open turn our attention towards Strong's Concordance and Strong's Theology. And Niebuhr says this, and Brunner says this, and Strong says this, and Barth says this, and the people slept all the way through it. You know what's wrong with that fella? He needs to be a lamb for a while. He needs to be a lamb. He needs to know what a lamb needs. He needs to know the hungry heart of the audience and the hungry heart of people. And so our Lord was a lamb. He came. He could understand John here on the Isle of Patmos. He was alone, exiled by himself on a lonely, barren island. Jesus could be his shepherd. Jesus had no place to lay his head. John was suffering. Jesus could be his shepherd. He suffered too. And so there's a blessed truth of comfort here. Here's John, exiled, persecuted for his stand of preaching the gospel, preaching the word, and giving his testimony. John is lonely. But Jesus comes, and John looks up and says, I see him not as a king. I don't need a king. John said, I see him not as a savior, because I've already been saved. John says, I see him as not as the Messiah. I don't need a Messiah. But John says, exiled out here on the lonely island with all the suffering and persecution, John said, I need a shepherd. And then John happens to think Jesus was lonely. Jesus was persecuted. Jesus was hated. Jesus was exiled. Jesus was a man of sorrows. Jesus was a man acquainted with grief. And John says, well, he was a lamb too. The Lamb is my shepherd. I think one of the greatest scriptures in all the Bible is the one that says Jesus was touched with the feeling of our infirmities. He knows our suffering. You have a heavy heart tonight? You think you just can't take the...

by the way, guys like you either. Not at all. I promised God 25 years ago my pulpit was my business and his, and it's nobody else's business. None at all. And so he said, I think you ought to explain it. And I said, why don't you join a church with some sissy preacher where he'll explain everything to you? And he said, I think I will. Of course, he didn't belong here anyway. And I said, I hope you do. And I said, when you do, I hope you enjoy the lace he wears on his skirt while he preaches. I felt led to hang up. A little lady called me after a while and said, that was my boss. That was my boss. But she said, I agree with you. I won't tell him. But I'll say this. Now, nobody understands that. People say, folks who misbehave in the service upset the preacher. They don't upset the preacher. They upset sinners that are on their way to hell. That's who they upset. And it's too important. It's too important. But nobody quite understands it. But I'll tell you one thing. Our Lord understands it. He understands your burden. He understands your problem. He understands your heartache. He understands your need. So John says, I saw. What do you see, John? I see a throne. Who's on it? It's God's Son. What do you call him? A king? No, I don't see him as a king. Messiah? No, I don't see him as a Messiah. I recall back yonder years ago when I was a young man, I went to hear John the Baptist priest, and he said, behold, the Lamb of God. I never got away from it. I've remembered it all these years. The Lamb of God. I see a lamb. Why a lamb? He said, the lamb is my shepherd. He once was a lamb. He submitted himself to the cross. He was meek as a lamb. Isaiah said, he was led as a sheep, dumb before his shearers is dumb, and as a lamb to the slaughter. He became a lamb. He suffered the feelings of a lamb. He suffered the scourgings of a lamb. He suffered the dying of a lamb. He died as a lamb. But up from the grave he arose with a mighty triumph for his foes. And he's the Son of God. But John says to me, he's a lamb. He understands me. He's a lamb. The lamb is my shepherd. But there's something else here, I think, and I haven't gotten to the sermon yet. There's something else, and that is this. The completeness of Jesus Christ is in Revelation chapter 7. The completeness of Jesus Christ. Now, if you fellows will turn on a microphone, I'm going to put on a drama performance up here again. And let me have this nearest mic here to me. I don't want this to stand, just the mic. Thank you. All right, now follow me. In the Jews' worship, in the tabernacle, later in the temple, but I'll use the tabernacle, there was, just at the east, there was a gate inside to the court. Just inside that court, there was a brazen altar. It was a place where fire was burning all the time. Lambs were placed on that altar as sacrifices for the sins of the people. There was a constant sacrifice, a continual burnt offering going up to God, and lambs were offered as a sacrifice. Now, when on the Day of Atonement, the high priest would take the blood of that innocent lamb, place that blood in a basin. He would walk through the front yard or the court of the tabernacle, inside the tabernacle itself with that blood. He had passed the candlestick on the left, the table of showbread on the right. He would pass the altar of incense right before him and come to a big veil, a big veil. That veil was 7 inches thick. Inside that veil, there was a room 15 feet long, 15 feet wide, and 15 feet high. That room represented heaven. The high priest would take that blood, walk inside that room with the blood. He would sprinkle that blood on the mercy seat, which is the top of a piece of furniture inside that room. God's presence dwelt over that mercy seat. Now follow me. Here's a lamb that died out here. The high priest took the blood of that lamb and walked inside the Holy of Holies, representing heaven, and sprinkled that blood. He then would turn toward the people, walk outside of the room again, hold his hands toward heaven, and cry, "It is finished! It is finished!" That means that God's justice had been satisfied. That means that God had consumed the sacrifice. God had sent his fire, and God had accepted the sacrifice. And now the sins of the people have been atoned for. But now follow me. Now, Chandra, before that lamb was slain, somebody had to go out and gather a lamb from the flock. Some shepherd tending the flock would have to give up his lamb. And that shepherd would give that lamb. That lamb would give his life. The high priest would take his blood inside the mercy seat. Now follow me. That tabernacle pictures the heavenly tabernacle, Hebrews chapter 9 says. Who is the shepherd out yonder on the hills tending his flock? Who is it? That's Jesus Christ. He's the good shepherd. And so we come out and we get a lamb. And the lamb is given up by the shepherd. And the lamb is offered on the altar. Who's that lamb? That's Jesus. He's the Lamb of God. He's the shepherd. But he's more than the shepherd. He's the lamb.

in the flock also. And so that lamb offers is offered on the sacrifice, altar of sacrifice, and that lamb becomes the sacrifice. Jesus is the shepherd. Jesus is the lamb. But wait a minute. On the cross of Calvary, he became our lamb. In Psalm 23, he was the shepherd. The Lord is my shepherd, I shall not want. But he became a lamb of God on the cross. But wait a minute, he's also the high priest. He rose from the dead after 3 days and three nights and became the high priest and took his own blood from the altar where his own blood was shed. He was a lamb 3 days ago. Now he's the high priest. He was a shepherd back yonder. Then he was the lamb. Then he was the high priest. Jesus took his own blood and walked inside, past in heaven's holy of holies and in the presence of God himself in heaven. He sprinkled his own blood. That's why Mary Magdalene came to him and he said, "Touch me not, touch me not." Why? Because the high priest could not be touched from the time that he took the blood in the basin and walked inside the holy of holies and sprinkled the blood. He came back out and he said to Thomas, "Now reach hither and feel the scar in my hands and side." What had happened between the time he saw Mary Magdalene and said, "Touch me not," and the time he saw Thomas and said, "Touch me"? He had gone into heaven, sprinkled his blood on the mercy seat, and it satisfied the righteous demands of a holy God. Let me say, my precious friend, Jesus is all you need. He's the good shepherd for weary, hungering sheep. He's the lamb for sinners that need a sacrifice. He's the high priest for people that need someone to sprinkle the blood on the mercy seat. He's all you need. He's all you need. I preach across this great country. There ought to be a revival in our pulpits of magnifying the person of Jesus Christ. There ought to be. Listen, we have gotten to where we're busy with social improvement. The average preacher is more concerned about the pollution. He's more concerned about the race problem. He's more concerned about the hippies. He's more concerned about the Black Panthers. He's more concerned about social problems. He's more concerned about hunger problems. When the honest, simple truth is, what this old nation needs is a generation of preachers to say the answer for every need is Jesus Christ. The shepherd out on the hill tending his sheep, he's the good shepherd. The lamb dying on the brazen altar, he's the lamb dying on the cross. The high priest going inside the Holy of Holies, he's the high priest. Somebody wrote, "He is everything to me, and everything will always be." And as A.B. Simpson wrote, "Once it was the blessing, now it is the Lord. Once it was the feeling, now it is His Word. Once His gifts I wanted, now the giver own. Once I sought for healing, now Himself alone. All in all is Jesus. Of Jesus will I sing. Everything is Jesus, and Jesus is everything." You know what will fill the churches in America again? The preaching of the person of Jesus Christ. You know what will build our Sunday schools again and bring this old godless nation to its knees? The preaching of the person of Jesus Christ. The Bible is still true. He said, "And I, if I be lifted up, will draw all men unto me." Listen to me. I came here over 11 years ago. Some of you folks know what we had that first Sunday night when I stood in the pulpit. You know what kind of crowd we had. Some of you folks recall that little handful of 40 people that showed up for Bible study back in those days. Some of you folks remember the crowds on Sunday night. 150 on Sunday night was a good crowd. And you know I'm no great preacher. And you know I'm no great orator. And you know I'm no great theologian. There's one thing we've done in this pulpit for 11 long years. We have magnified the person of Christ. We've said it's not the church, it's Christ. It's not the baptism, it's Christ. It's not the communion, it's Christ. And oh, when John saw in the 7th of Revelation the glories of heaven, he saw Jesus Christ as the all-sufficient one. May I say tonight, whatever your need is, you'll find that need satisfied in the Lord Jesus Christ. Are you a lost sinner needing salvation? You'll find the answer in Christ. Are you a backslider needing reclamation? You'll find the answer in Christ. Are you facing dilemmas and frustrations? You'll find the answer in Christ. Do you want joy? You'll find the answer in Christ. You want a purpose in life? You'll find the answer in Christ. So when John looked up and saw the throne of God, he saw Jesus as the Lamb. He's saying he's the all-sufficient one. But now the practical part of the sermon. The main lessons, two of them. One is, we need shepherds today. We need shepherds today. Jesus is not here. He's left us to be what he was while he was here. Yes, it's still true. The Lord is my shepherd, I shall not want. But if the Lord is the shepherd for people today, he'll have to be the shepherd for people through people. Did you ever hear the word under-shepherd? Churches need a pastor and they say, "Lord, send us the right under-shepherd." What does that mean? That means God has no hands but our hands.
to do His work today. He has no feet but our feet to lead men to His way. He has no tongue but our tongue to tell men that Christ died. He has no help but our help to lead men to His side. We're the only Bible this careless world will read. We're the sinner's gospel. We're the scoffer's creed. We're the Lord's last message written in deed and word. What if the line is crooked and what if the print is blurred? What if our hands are busy with other works than His? What if our sins are leading, our feet are leading where sin's allurement is? What if our tongues are speaking of things that Christ would spurn? How can we hope to aid Him and hasten His return? What am I saying? I'm saying that God comforts people. Yes, but He uses lambs to do it. I mean, like you. Listen, did you know that aged people need shepherds? I mean this. I wish, and here's one of the sad things about having a big church. I'd like to be able to talk with each of you, myself, about your burdens and problems, but I can't. By the way, I think there are more advantages to a big church than disadvantages. One advantage is, if you're a little church and stay little, you're not much church in this area because you're not reaching folks for Christ. And now, what in a church like this? That's why we have Brother Streeter, and that's why we have Brother Colston, and that's why we have Dr. Billings, and that's why we have Sunday school superintendents, and that's why we have teachers, and that's why we have deacons. Everybody has to pastor his own little area. The world needs somebody to pastor. But you say, Brother Hiles, I'm not trained. How can I help my kids? I'm not trained. Let me ask you a question. You ever been a kid? How many of you, you hate to admit it, and it humbles you to have to say it, but at one time, you were a frustrating teenager. You, at one time, were a teenager. Now, I can't feature some of you ever being teenagers, but it may have been back in the Spanish-American War. It may have been back when Lee surrendered to Appomattox. By the way, we was robbed in the war. And, we wouldn't have surrendered, but we're peace lovers. We shall save your Confederate money. The South shall rise again. But how many of you would admit you at one time were teenagers? Huh? Raise your hand. You remember the problems you had when you were teenagers? Huh? Well, say, then you were a lamb. You can be a shepherd of teenagers, can't you? Yeah, you're a teenager. Anybody here that goes so far back that you one time were a child? Anybody here like that? All right, then you might could shepherd children. You see, you were a lamb. The lamb is my shepherd. God is saying, I want people who have been there to help folks who are now there. That's what He's saying. That's one reason why some folks work in the nursery. Little baby's 3, 4, 5 weeks old, and they're crying and kicking. And God bless these nursery workers who stop and remember when they were 3 weeks old and how they felt. And they understand. But the lamb is my shepherd. That's why John was saying one of the finest things about it is that he who is my shepherd used to be a lamb. Isn't that wonderful? I'm a lamb. And he said, I have a shepherd that used to be a lamb. That's why God became flesh. That's why, by the way, that just some God way up yonder in the heaven somewhere that never did become flesh, never came to earth, who just the omnipotent, omniscient, omnipresent God up yonder, we wave at Him every Sunday morning and say, the Lord is in His holy temple. Lord, high, Lord, we honor You up there, whoever You are, wherever You are, a supreme being somewhere. That's not what you need. John said, thank God, I don't have a lamb that was never a shepherd that was never a lamb. The lamb is my shepherd. The lamb is my, He was a lamb. He was like me. And now He's my shepherd. He understands. That's why teachers, Sunday school teachers, that's why you ought to pastor your classes. I mean that. You have class members that have frustration. They have needs. They need you. They can't all come to see me. They can't all come to see Brother Streeter. And by the way, they won't. They won't. They're afraid of me. A lot of them. Why? I have people come to my office that I think are going to have stroke. They walk in and they're trembling. Now, I've been around me for a long time, and I'm never scared. But you know what? They say, well, he's the preacher. He's the preacher. But you know what? Some of you lambs ought to be shepherds, too. You Sunday school teachers, you ought to decide you're going to pastor your class. There are boys and girls in your class that need someone who cares about their needs and their problems and their burdens and their heartache. Oh, many of you heard me tell this story. Louis Schoaf, was it you with me one day out in Columbia Center? Where are you, Louis? Where is Louis sleeping tonight? I don't see him. In the choir? Good night. Has it gotten to that? But anyway, I think it was Louis. If it wasn't, it was one of our deacons. We're out in Columbia Center, and a little lady, we knocked on the door, and she said, may I help you? And I said, I'm Pastor Hiles. And she said, Pastor Hiles, I hear you on the radio. I see your picture in the paper every week. She said, to think that you would come by my house. Won't you come in? And then she said, please forgive my house. I have linoleum on the floor. The chair that she had, the intestines were coming out of it. And
So she said, I'm sorry. She said, oh, Pastor, my husband was a drunkard and he left. And I have to make a living for my boy. I said, I'm sorry. And I said, why, listen, let me tell you a story. I said, my dad was a drunkard too. And my mother had to make a living for me too. And I said, we also had early American furniture in our house. And I said, we had linoleum on the rug, on the floor. And I said, that chair you've got, I said, listen, there's more stuff in that chair that are already come out of that chair than we had in our chair. And she said, do you mean that Dr. Hyles, you walked on linoleum rugs when you were a boy? Yeah. You mean your mother made a living for you? Yeah. You mean that you had furniture like I have? Yes. You see, and she said, well, come on in. I never would have thought it. And I won her to Christ, won the boy to Christ. Both were baptized the next Sunday. You know why she got saved? Because the Lamb was her shepherd. The Lamb was her shepherd. If I'd walked up and said, oh, good morning, beloved, I will condescend. That means to come down. I will condescend. And I am Reverend Hyles. Had my collar on backwards and a skirt on. And listen, we don't need preachers who wear collars backwards. We need some preachers who can say, people can say, the Lamb is my shepherd. He knows how I feel. He knows my heartache. He knows my problem. He knows my burden. God bring the church back once again to the needs of the people, the needs of God, the gospel, and the needs of shepherding. You have folks that need you. Teachers, you have members that need a lamb as their shepherd. Bus workers, God bless these folks that come on buses. We have all kinds. I mean, it's amazing what we have come on these buses. The motley crowd who are our bus captains. I mean, who come with our bus captains. This motley crowd of people. But you know those little boys and girls, they may be irritating, and they are. But did you know they need a shepherd? Young people, did you know that they need a shepherd? They need someone to help them. They need someone to encourage them, and someone to be their shepherd. The world needs shepherds. It's not enough just to be a lamb. You know what's trouble with you? You want to be a lamb. Your favorite scripture is, the Lord is my shepherd, I shall not want. What you ought to say is, I am a shepherd too. You want to just come be a lamb. You just want to follow around and lie down in green pastures all the time, don't you? Huh? You just want to be led to the still waters. You want to just come. Young people, you listen to me while I preach. The boy with the dark sweater on and the tie, talking to the girl beside him. Now, you've talked enough. And when I say be quiet, I mean be quiet. Every one of you. Now, you sit up and look at me. Now, the honest, simple truth is, people need shepherds. They do. By the way, that's what they need right there, too. And if they don't need it, that's what they're going to get, whether they need it or not. I am so sick. And I mean some of our better kids. There's some boys who work at this church going to lose their job if they don't start behaving in the service. I mean that. I saw one tonight. I'm just about that near to firing him. You say, that's my boy. Okay, then make him behave. See? Well, he says, I'll talk to you after service. Well, you won't. No, you won't, because I'm too busy. You better talk to your boy after the service. But you better do. You say, you talking to me? I probably am. I probably am. Now, I'm saying that it's not enough to be a lamb. You want to just come and sit in church? No, it's not enough. You want to say, the Lord is my shepherd? Look, there ought to come a day in your life where that ought not to be all of it. You ought to say, there are people that I shepherd. People in my little flock, the lamb. I like what that little girl said. Little girl said, she said, Daddy, would you give me something? And what she asked for. And the daddy said, why, sweetheart, said, don't ask me, ask God for it. Little girl said, well, Daddy, I'd rather ask you. And the daddy said, ask God for it. And the little girl said, I want to talk to somebody that's got skin on him. Did you know it's awful nice? Here's a fellow comes by and says, I'm in trouble. I need some help. And you say, the Lord is your shepherd. He needs somebody that's got skin on him. The Lord is the shepherd, but the Lord has a bunch of under-shepherds. He has a bunch of little Santa Claus's helpers. You know, Santa Claus can't come to all the houses on Christmas. He never come to mine. But he can't come to all the houses. He has to have little helpers, you see. And the Lord needs helpers. The Lord is the great shepherd. But you know how he shepherds his sheep? He gives some to Brother Streeter, some to Brother Boardway, some to me, some to you, some to you, some to you, some to you, some to you. He gives you a bus route. He gives one a Sunday school class. He gives one a group, a little club somewhere. He gives one a circle of friends. And he gives one this and one that. But we all have people that we ought to shepherd. And so the lamb is the shepherd. Now, how can you be a lamb? A shepherd. How can you be a shepherd? In the first place, be a lamb. How did Jesus become the good shepherd? By being a lamb. How could he become the understanding shepherd? He was a lamb. Suppose, ridiculous to think about it, but suppose that a little lamb out here running across the meadow, suppose that little lamb suddenly one day could become a man, and that lamb, a fairy godmother waved her wand over the fella, and all of a sudden he became a Prince Charming, and the lamb became a man.
And the lamb at one time, he'd go out and he'd get his sheep and he'd say, well, I won't be too rough on the sheep. I know how they feel. Or he may say, I'll have to be rough on the sheep because I know right now they need it. I was a lamb once myself. I understand. That's the first way. Are you a lamb? Then you can be a shepherd. There are people you can reach I can't reach. There are people at Inman Steel will never listen to me. They'll listen to you. Mr. Baldwin, that man you brought this morning. Mr. Baldwin runs a Baldwin Realty Company. He won this man in his office, and a man came forward this morning. I probably couldn't have reached that man. You see, it took one of the lamb to reach him. Not the shepherd, one of the lamb. The lamb was the shepherd. There are people at high school. Young people, the 61 you had saved last night. Isn't that wonderful? 61, they won to Christ last night. I couldn't have won those. They needed some lambs to win them. The shepherd? No, I'm sorry. The lamb had to be their shepherd. They want someone to talk their language, someone that knows them. And that you could win folks I couldn't win. You can help folks I can't help. You can be a shepherd to people because you're a lamb. The second thing, and that if you're going to be a shepherd, you ought to follow the lamb. Follow him who is the lamb. And may I say quickly, when you have an opportunity to become a shepherd, take it. Somebody asks you to teach a Sunday school class? Take it. Somebody asks you to have a bus route? Take it. Find some way where you can be a shepherd. Like I say, it's not enough to be a lamb. It's not enough just to be a part of the flock. God wants you to have a flock. Now, don't misunderstand me. You don't give up your right to be a part of the flock, but you ought to have you a little flock, too, you see. By the way, did you know I'm one of God's flock? Did you know that sometimes I need comforting, too? Now, I'm not telling you when, but I do. And so I have to come to the Lord and let the Lord be my shepherd, you see. You see, Brother Hodge, you do? Yeah, I do. I'm one of his flock, too, but I also have me a flock, you see. Now, you're one of his flock, but you also ought to have you a flock, a little flock. Of lambs. You are a lamb, but the lamb is to be a shepherd. And may I say this, be a good one. Do you have a Sunday school class? Be a good. Do you have a bus route? Have a good bus route. Do you have a job in the church? Do it well. Little lambs need you. They need you. A man said to me this last week, he said this, he sat in my office and he said this last week, he said, Pastor, you're just what I need. You're just what I need. In fact, he said, you're just what so many people need. He said, I don't know how many people. You're just what they need, and you're what I need. Now, you ought to be what somebody needs. You need to have your own flock. It's time that a lot of you folks spend some time moonlighting as shepherds. You've been lambs long enough. Now, may I say very quickly, in closing, if you don't know the shepherd, he wants you to become one of his fold tonight. If you're not saved, you'd better get saved. I have no doubt in this world, in my mind, but that the coming of our Lord is imminent. I would not... Listen... I've been teaching prophecy for 25 years. I wrote a book on Revelation in 1954, I think it was, or 56. I think 54. 15, 16 years ago, I wrote a book on Revelation. I have been studying prophecy for 25 years. I think I know something about it. If I know one thing about Bible prophecy, the rapture is at hand. It won't be long. It won't be long. And if I also know one thing about it, I know this. I know that if Jesus came tonight, your destiny would be sealed. You know how to be saved. You know you're a sinner. You know sinners are lost. You know that Jesus went to the cross and died for sinners. You know that. You know that if you would trust him and give your life to him, trusting him as a person, as your Savior, you know he'd make you his child. Now, you know that. If Jesus came tonight, think of it. Think of it. If Jesus came tonight and suddenly all of us who are saved were taken, you'd be left on this earth without hope in this world. Somebody asked the question this morning in my class, what's going to happen at the rapture on earth? The possibilities are limitless. Here's a man, take Ray Newton up here in the PA room, is an airplane pilot. Ray flies the friendly skies of United. Here he is flying between Las Vegas. Is that where you fly to now, Ray? Las Vegas? Maybe he's gotten rich already. I don't know. I don't have to go to Las Vegas anymore. I don't know. But I haven't seen any improvement in his tithe if he has. But anyway, here's Ray Newton. He's flying from Las Vegas. He's a pilot. And suppose that the pilot, co-pilot, engineer, all saved. And suddenly, the trumpet sounds, and the dead in Christ rise, and the pilots go up. And there goes the planes all over the sky. Think of the airplanes running wild all over the sky. Think how many pilots who are saved flying through the air. Private planes and company planes and commercial planes. Think how many planes will crash. Think how many trains will run wild. Brother, think what Hammond be like. Good night. Talk about a tie-up. You'll have to have a helicopter to get around this town. Think how many trains will run wild, not stopping at crossings at all. Think how many cars. Suppose that tonight at 9:30, when all of us are on our way home,
Suppose that the rapture took place. Think of all the cars we'd be driving, going wild. Think of it. Think of the tie-ups on the expressway. Think of it. And if you're not saved, you'd be left. And you'd be stopped somewhere because of accidents. And you'd stop and say, well, tonight I heard the preacher remind me. This is it. I think I'll get saved. No, you won't. No, you won't. You would have turned the Lord down for the last time. You won't get saved. No, you won't. You say, I'm young. I have plenty of time to get saved. You only have between now and the rapture. I don't care how old you are, how young you are. You say, I've got a lot of years. No, you don't. I am convinced that the 13-year-old child has no more years to get saved than the 65-year-old man. And so the 7th of Revelation reminds us that when Jesus comes for his own, trumpet of the Lord shall sound, and time shall be no more, and the morning breaks eternal bright and fair. The saved of earth have gathered over on the other shore, and the roll is called up yonder. Only those will be there who have received Christ as Savior. Are you born again? Are you ready for his coming? Are you saved? I beg you, consider Christ. Let us pray. Now our heads are bowed and our eyes are closed. May I first direct my statements to the entire audience, every person here. May I ask you a question? Are you saved? Do you know you're saved? Are you born again? Do you know it? If Jesus came tonight, would you meet him in the air? Do you know you would? How many would be honest and say, Brother Hiles, I am born again and I know it. Would you lift your hand, please? All over the house. If your hand is down, God loves you as much as he loves us. Thank you. You can lower your hand. Now, if your hand is down, God loves you and we love you. And lovingly and yet alarmingly, may I say, please don't put it off. If you don't want to be a Baptist, that's not it. You don't have to be a Baptist to go up the rapture, but you've got to be saved. I wonder how many would say, Brother Hiles, I'll be honest with you. I couldn't raise my hand then. I do not know that I'm saved, but I wish I did. I know that Jesus is coming, and I know that those who've heard the gospel and said no will have no chance after he comes, but I do not know that I'm saved, but I wish I did. I wish I did, and I wish you'd pray for me, Pastor, that I may know that I'm saved. First, on the lower floor, would you lift your hand and say with the uplifted hand, when you pray tonight, include me in the prayer. I'd like to know that I'm going to heaven when I die. Would you lift your hand on the lower floor? God bless you, sir. I see you. Who else on the lower floor? You'd say, include me in this prayer. I want to know that I'm ready for the coming of Jesus Christ. Pray for me. Lift your hand, please. On the lower floor. Way up high. Way up high, may I see it. You say, preacher, it'll be embarrassing. Not near as embarrassing as it'll be when you're found out when the Lord comes. Who else would say, pray for me? I want to know that I'm saved. On the lower floor. Who else? God bless you. I see that hand on my right. God love you. Who else on the lower floor? May I see your hand? God bless you, sir. I see that hand. He loves you tonight. Who else? Yes, God bless you, dear lady. He loves you. Thank you so much. Are there others on the lower floor? You don't know that you're saved, but you wish you did. Would you lift your hand, please? May I see your hand? Quickly, would you raise it? In the balcony, who would say, pray for me? I'm not saved, but I want to be. God bless you, sir. I see you. Who else in the balcony? You don't know that you're saved, but you wish you did. You'd say, pray for me. Raise your hand, please. In the balcony. Who else? God bless you, sir. I see your hand. Who else in the balcony? Our Heavenly Father. 7 or 8 hands were raised. Others should have been, but were not. Other hands were not raised on the first time. I pray tonight you'd speak to the hearts of the people and may many say yes to Christ. Now our heads are bowed. Fellow back here in the back on my right, God loves you tonight. Little girl over here on my right, he loves you. Fellow back here in the center, he loves you. Lady back here on the end, he loves you. 2 men up here on my left in the balcony, he loves you. And others. Right where you are, would you say this in your heart and mean it? Say, dear God, right now, I receive Jesus Christ as my Savior. This moment, right now, I become his follower. This moment, dear God, I accept Christ as my hope for heaven. Would you? Would you? When we stand and sing in just a moment, I'm going to ask you to leave your seat. Come to the nearest aisle, down the aisle to the front, and let me know that you're trusting Christ. We can help you. We can show you what to do. So you come. If you're here tonight, you've been saved and have not been baptized since you received Christ, then you come. If you ought to join our church by transfer of membership, you come. But by all means, if you need to trust the Savior, I beg you to come. We're going to sing in just a minute. Come every soul by sin oppressed. There's mercy with the Lord. And he will surely give you rest by trusting in his word. Only trust him. And that's it. That's it. How do you get saved? Trusting the person of Christ. How do you get saved? Knowing you're a sinner, that Christ died for sinners, trusting him to take you to heaven. It's not the airplane that gets you to your destination. It's a pilot who flies the plane. It's Jesus is the pilot who takes you to heaven. Trust him tonight. Come down the aisle. Let me know it.

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0: 2 Corinthians 13:5 tells us, "Examine yourselves whether ye be in the faith." In the Christian life, we are to take heed to ourselves. We need to make sure that we are doing well, that we are staying healthy in our faith. To do this requires that we examine ourselves. Here is a self-checkup. Ask yourself, do I study not to be conformed to this world? Romans chapter 12, verse 1, Paul wrote, "I beseech you therefore, brethren, by the mercies of God, that ye present your bodies a living sacrifice, holy, acceptable unto God, which is your reasonable service. And be not conformed to this world, but be ye transformed by the renewing of your mind, that ye may prove what is that good and acceptable and perfect will of God." Paul wrote to the Roman Christians that they needed to present, that is to offer as a gift, themselves as sacrifices, living sacrifices. Our goal, or our life, is to be an acceptable sacrifice, meaning whatever it costs you, you pay the price that you are acceptable to God. What is acceptable to God? Well, worldliness is not acceptable, so Paul says not to be conformed to this world. To be conformed is to fit the shape of. It is to fit into this world. You and I are making ourselves acceptable sacrifices to God. While we are trying to fit into this world at the same time, it doesn't work. This world is not supposed to shape our thinking or our actions. So what do we need to keep from being conformed to this world? We need to be transformed, and that takes place by the renewing of our mind. That is, we need to study. We need to change our thinking. We need to see the difference between what is acceptable to this world and what is acceptable to God, and we need to be sure we are choosing correctly. If your self-check reveals that you're being conformed to this world, it's time to change what you think about. You will go the direction you are influenced. Stop allowing the world to influence you, and allow yourself to be influenced by the Holy Spirit of God and by the Word of God.
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4: 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Let me teach you something very, very important about the Christian life. Are you listening? Only you can destroy you. No one else can destroy us. The devil cannot destroy us. The world cannot destroy us. Circumstances, heartbreak, deep sorrow, none of those can destroy us. Only you can destroy you. Only you can destroy you through self-destruction or quitting. Again, I say, only through self-destruction or quitting can you destroy you. Remember that with God, we are more than a conqueror. If we don't bench Christ, our team will win, although it'll be a hard-fought game. The wicked have waited for me to destroy me, but I will consider thy testimonies. Your enemies can only attack you. They cannot destroy you. 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

0: here is some advice for young Christians. Never let a day pass without trying to do something for Jesus. You know, every night, take some time to reflect, that is, to think about what Jesus has done for you, and then ask yourself, what am I doing for him? John chapter 12, verse 26 says, if any man serve me, let him follow me. And where I am, there shall also my servant be. If any man serve me, him will my Father honor. You know, you can't serve Jesus if you don't follow him, because you have to be where he is to serve him. You know, once we are saved, we're finally in a good position to be able to serve God. Hebrews 9, chapter number 14 says, how much more shall the blood of Christ, who through the eternal Spirit offered himself without spot to God, purge your conscience from dead works to serve the living God? Oh, we wasted enough time doing the things that did not matter before we were saved. Because of the blood of Jesus Christ, we ought to be serving the living God. What are you doing for him? You won't do anything for him if you don't purpose to do something for him. Give it thought and put those thoughts into action.
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2: What's different now that I've been forgiven? What would it be like if I had not been forgiven? Cheer up! Hey, Jesus is with us. Cheer up! You're not alone. He's promised to be with you. He's not going anywhere. Hey, Jesus has overcome the world. Cheer up!
1: You're listening to a portion of a message preached at International Baptist Church, Dumaguete, by Pastor Randy DeMoville. Be of good cheer. Cheer up, my brother. You don't have to live the Christian life down in despair. You have many reasons to be cheerful if you are saved.
2: And we can overcome. We are, by being believers, we overcome. We're on the winning side. Be of good cheer. Huh? Be of good cheer. Some of you still don't look convinced. Cheer up! We got to sing again? Farther. Some of y'all sing that song. Farther along. Just need to sing the chorus more or something. I don't know. Cheer up. All right, I'll give you one more. Maybe two. Another reason? That hasn't done it for you? That you're forgiven is not enough for you? That he's with us, if that's not enough for you? I'm not trying to make light of difficulties you have or problems that you have. They're real problems. But none of those problems need to get you down. I've given you five things tonight. Maybe you ought to write them down. Maybe you ought to go back to them, remind yourself of them. Jesus has forgiven us. If you could get up each day and remind yourself that you've been forgiven. And some of you need to meditate on that for a little while. Just think, what does that mean? What's different now that I've been forgiven? What would it be like if I had not been forgiven? Cheer up! Hey, Jesus is with us. Cheer up! You're not alone. He's promised to be with you. He's not going anywhere. Hey, Jesus has overcome the world. Cheer up! It stinks in this world. There's a lot of injustice in this world. God's overcome this world. It doesn't affect God's plan at all. It doesn't change God at all, his plans. Cheer up. Jesus knows our tomorrow. Whatever he's got planned, he can see to it that it's going to happen. Just trust him. Cheer up. He keeps his word. Cheer up, my brother. Walk in the sunshine. We'll understand it all by and by. Be of good cheer. Be of good cheer. We ought to be the happiest people in Dumaguete right here. We ought to have the biggest smiles in Dumaguete right here. Amen. He said, I'm tired, Pastor. Cheer up! Amen. Smile while you sleep. Finally got some of you to laugh. All right. All I had left was like, if they don't laugh by now, do the David dance. But I'm not doing that tonight, all right? You know, you ought to leave church. You know what I want when you leave church here? You ought to have smiles that people have to like turn the visors down on their car as they drive by. It's so bright out in front of our church. Everyone's smiling. They may not understand what us Baptists are, what's going on here, but when you come out, people ought to say, man, they're happy people. You get home. Instead of getting home tonight, you know, you park and you're walking or wherever you're, and you're just like, man, look happy. You just came from a great place and you're reminded of great things. And man, don't let it die before you get out to the parking lot tonight. Get home, man. Be whistling, singing. Farther along, we'll make it. We're almost home. Farther along. Let your neighbors hear you. Cheer up, my brother.
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5: 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I most certainly will.
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6: 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Yikes! We're talking Cramp City.
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1: For you, Christian, they're free. I will give you the chance to pay later. Here, hold one of these shoes in your hands.
0: Wow, it's heavy.
1: That's because it's quality, Christian. And you deserve the very best. This shoe will bring you unbelievable pleasure.
0: Really?
1: Close your eyes and feel the shoe.
0: Wow.
1: Feel the velvet touch of gold.
0: Yeah.
1: Scratch the shoe and smell the richness. You don't need to wait for the gold, Christian. You can have it all right now.
0: Yeah.
1: Right now.
0: Now.
2: Chris, what's going on?
0: Gold.
2: Chris, snap out of it or I'll peck you on the head.
0: Ow! Sissy? What happened?
2: What are you doing in here?
1: Who let her in?
2: Chris, what about the race?
1: Throw that bird out of here.
3: And stay out, you nasty seagull.
0: You can't treat her like that.
1: Sorry. Company policy. No pets allowed.
4: Chris, what does the king's word say?
0: Let's see. It says, fight the good fight. Keep your eyes on the cross. For the sufferings of the present will seem like nothing when compared to the glory that will follow.

0: What are we gonna do, Chris?
1: We've gotta get back where we can see the cross. Let's go!
2: Oh, but your shoes are so disgusting.
3: And don't forget about your testimony. Here, take the shoes as a gift.
1: Mr. Scratch, this isn't a beauty contest. It's a race. Come on, Achilles, we got a race to win.
0: I'm right behind you, Chris.
4: Chris, am I glad to see you.
1: Susie, are you all right?
4: Oh, just a little ruffled, but I'll get over it.
1: Thanks for helping me out back there. You came along just when I really needed a friend.
4: You've got a friend who's relying on you, too.
1: You mean Achilles?
4: That's right. You need to remember that the golden crown is important, but there are some things that are even more precious than gold.

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2: 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But the first step is to be a little different.

0: 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We've had an exciting adventure today, and great songs, haven't we? Well, next week, Christian faces some new obstacles on the course, and Christian and Achilles meet up with Boy again. But he's not exactly himself. Come back, and you'll see what I mean. Well, mates, thanks for sailing with us on the Jolly Roger today. So long!
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0: Look to the cross. God might allow suffering in your life to help others get saved.
1: Be willing to suffer wrongfully. Look down at verse 13, would you please, there? Verse number 13. And who is he that will harm you if you be followers of that which is good? But, and if ye suffer for righteousness' sake, happy are ye. And be not afraid of their terror, neither be troubled. But sanctify the Lord God in your hearts, and be ready always to give an answer to every man that asketh you a reason of the hope that is in you with meekness and fear, having a good conscience, that whereas they speak evil of you as of evildoers, they may be ashamed that falsely accuse your good conversation in Christ. For it is better, if the will of God be so, that ye suffer for well-doing than for evil-doing. You know, it's better to suffer for good than to suffer for bad. Choose your suffering. I'd rather suffer for doing right than suffer for doing wrong. If you're suffering for bad, it's because you were bad. That's not good for you. It's not good for your testimony. It's not good for Christ. That you as a Christian are suffering because you did something stupid is not a good, oh, I'm suffering for Jesus. No, you're not. You're suffering for being stupid. Amen? Don't you try to get credit for suffering as a Christian when you did something dumb. They're persecuting me because of my faith. Don't lie if it's because you didn't pay your bills. Oh, I'm so poor as a Christian. I'm suffering in poverty as a Christian, you know. It's not because of your Christianity. If you're not willing to work, you're lazy. If you're suffering for good, it's because they're bad, and that's not good for them. If you're going to suffer, let it be because you chose to do what's right when everybody else was against doing right. And you suffer, take it. But you have a good conscience then. I know that I did right. God is not blind. He sees. He knows. He knows the reason for your suffering, if it's because you did good or bad. He knows. We must take our comfort in that, that sometimes suffering is part of God's will for us. But if it is God's will, it's good, not bad. Sometimes God is willing that his children suffer. And you say, no, he's not. Sometimes God is willing that his children suffer for the sake of others being saved. And that means it might be God's will that you get to know him and the fellowship of his sufferings and get on the same team as God and have the same desire as God to see people saved. And if that means you got to suffer, if that's God's will, be happy about it.
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1: I love International Baptist Church because this is the church that showed me how to be saved according to the scriptures. This is the church that I found my wife and I have a happy family, happy children. 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
2: Psalm 32, verse 9, "Be ye not as the horse or as the mule, which have no understanding, whose mouth must be held in with bit and bridle." God says that these animals have no understanding and that they must be forced to obey by means of a rod between their teeth called a bit and a bridle of rope or leather around their head. We understand that. We've ridden horses or we walk dogs on a leash or we put our animals in a crate when we take them to the vet. But listen again to the verse. God tells us not to be comparable to the horse or mule. Listen, "Be ye not as the horse or as the mule, which have no understanding, whose mouth must be held in with bit and bridle." Does your boss or teacher or parent or spouse or coach or teacher have to make you do right? God says that if they do, you're on the same level as a horse. Something to think about.
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5: Did you know, you say, "I'm not a scientist," but you are. We're all scientists in life because we live by the scientific method. Step one in the scientific method is observing and collecting data. I do this every morning. I get up and look at myself in the mirror and get to thinking, as I study, I ought to do something. You know what I am? As I study, I come up with a hypothesis on what I ought to do. Maybe I think my hair would look better if I changed my part in it. I'm going to test the hypothesis. That's the third step. And so I change the part in my hair. Step four, I go out and see what happens as I test the hypothesis. If everybody points at my hair and laughs, I think maybe I ought to change it. But then I do until I am happy with that. Step four, I do it the next day if I'm happy with it the first day, and then I do it again and again. Before long, I have a theory on how to part my hair. And after a lot of times, I have a law of hair parting. However, scientists doesn't stop with the law because sometimes a sixth step is added to the scientific method. It's a crisis. My crisis occurred when I went bald. Now I can no longer do that, so I have to come up with a new theory. My new theory is bald is beautiful. This is Pete Cowling.
0: "For God so loved the world that he gave his only begotten Son, that whosoever believeth in him should not perish, but have everlasting life. For God sent not his Son into the world to condemn the world, but that the world through him might be saved." John 3:16 and 17. 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

And they overcame him by the blood of the Lamb, and by the word of their testimony, and they loved not their lives unto the death. 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

0: Heaven or hell? Where are you going to spend eternity? Do you know for sure? The truth is in the Bible, God's holy word. And the Bible makes it clear that we can know for sure where we are going. There are four things you need to know in order to have the hope, a sure expectation that heaven will be your home. Number one, the Bible teaches us that we are all sinners. In the book of Romans, chapter 3, verse 10, the Bible tells us, "There is none righteous, no, not one." It continues to tell us in verse 23, "For all have sinned and come short of the glory of God." The truth is, we are all sinners, every man, woman, and child, because we are all the children of Adam and Eve, the first man and woman God created. God placed them in a perfect place, the Garden of Eden, and allowed them to eat of all the trees in that garden except for one. He warned them that if they sinned, disobeying him, and ate that fruit, the penalty would be death. The Bible tells us that they did eat the forbidden fruit and became sinners. You and I are the children of Adam and Eve, and their sinfulness is passed down to us. The reason you and I sinned is because we are born with a sin nature. It is just natural for us to sin. Nobody has to teach us how to sin. It comes naturally. In fact, it is just as normal for us to sin as it is normal for a mango tree to grow mangoes. The problem is, and the second thing you need to know is, there is a penalty for sin. It is death. Romans chapter 6, verse 23 says, "For the wages of sin is death." The only way that sin can be paid for, according to the Bible, is death. It takes the shedding of blood and an acceptable sacrifice in order for our sin debt to be paid. If our sin is not paid for, we will spend eternity tormented in the lake of fire, separated from God. There is no escaping it. No man can save himself from death and hell because all men are sinners. Our only hope is that someone could save us. And that leads me to the third thing you need to know. Jesus paid for your sin already. Do you know who Jesus is? He is God, come in the flesh, born of a virgin. His mother's name was Mary. But the most important thing about Jesus is who his father is. His father is God, not a man. If Jesus was a son of Adam like you and me, he would be a sinner like you and me. But because his father is God, he is perfect, holy, and without sin. Yet, he died, the penalty for sin on the cross. He shed his precious blood not to pay for his own sin. He didn't have any sin to pay for. He was making the full payment for our sin. My sin, your sin. He died, was placed in the grave, and after 3 days, he rose from the dead. And because he lives, he can give to us eternal life. His death paid a full price for anyone who will receive it. The fourth thing you need to know is, you can be saved if you will believe that what Jesus did for you is the only thing that can save you. His payment alone, plus nothing, minus nothing, is the only payment God accepts for your sin. He loves you. He gave his life so that you can live forever instead of spending eternity in hell. Again, Romans 6:23 says, "For the wages of sin is death, but the gift of God is eternal life through Jesus Christ our Lord." Eternal life is a gift, but you must choose for yourselves to accept it or reject it. It is free. We cannot pay for it. We cannot work for it. We can only receive it by faith of our own free will. Romans chapter 10, verse 13 tells us, "For whosoever shall call upon the name of the Lord shall be saved." This is a promise from God. If you believe that Jesus is the only one who can and will save you, and you will cry out to him, trusting only his love for you and the gift he offers you, not your good works, not your religion or church, just Jesus, he will save you. 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

0: And I think a lot of the troubles that we have sometimes in life, in the bad decisions that we make, and the vulnerabilities that we have, and the temptations that we give into, sometimes it's because we don't take care of ourselves to sleep when we should, or to eat as we should.
1: You're listening to a portion of a message preached at International Baptist Church, Dumaguete, by Pastor Randy Dumova. After a victory. Though exhausted physically and emotionally after a victory, let's not get our eyes off the Lord. Continue to lean upon Christ and walk with God.
0: So here's Elijah. He's in the wilderness, scared, tired, ready to quit, just to give up on everything. Doesn't want to fight anymore. He's exhausted. And he's found a juniper tree, and he's laid down at this juniper tree, verse 5, and as he lay and slept under a juniper tree, behold, then an angel touched him and said unto him, arise and eat. So Elijah had fallen asleep, which is a good thing. I think he probably needed sleep. I think everything he's saying before he went to sleep was because he was just exhausted and emotionally drained. And can I say that's not a good way to make any decisions when you're that way? You make horrible decisions when you're tired. Amen? And here's Elijah, and you say stupid things when you're tired. You ever been around people who haven't had any sleep? They get kind of, well, I've heard people say some really strange things when they haven't had enough sleep. And here's Elijah, and, oh God, why, I just want to die. He hadn't slept yet. He'd had a great victory. The next day, he got the news from Jezebel saying, by tomorrow, you're going to be dead like them. And boy, and he took off, right? And he left his servant, and he kept going another day into the wilderness. And he's on the run. He hadn't had any rest. And he's crying out to God, oh, God, just let me die. But the angel of the Lord finds him sleeping, and it's probably a good thing that he was getting some needed sleep. Then he is awakened by this angel of the Lord to eat. He needed to eat. Huh? He said, arise, eat. Do you know that a lot of your emotional problems could probably be traced back to a lack of sleep and not eating as you should? I think sometimes we try to spiritualize everything that doesn't need to be spiritualized, and the things that are just very practical we ignore like they don't matter. But you know, you do need to sleep and you do need to eat. Some of you, now listen to me. Some of you have been around here a long time. Love not sleep. Don't fall in love with sleep, but you got to sleep sometime, right? You don't want to be the sluggard that's like the door on its hinges and you can't get out of bed. But there is a time we need to rest. There is a time where we got to stop and we've got to sleep. And I think a lot of the troubles that we have sometimes in life, in the bad decisions that we make, and the vulnerabilities that we have, and the temptations that we give into, sometimes it's because we don't take care of ourselves to sleep when we should, or to eat as we should. Routine is good. I like routine. Now, sometimes our routines have to get disturbed for good reason, good cause. I don't think we ought to be so strict about a routine that we're no good to anybody. Sometimes we've got to sacrifice and put in some extra time, and all of us ought to be there, and probably more often than we do. But listen to me, I like routine. You need to get your sleep. You need to eat on schedule. Look at verse 6. And he looked, and behold, there was a cake. Amen. Not even health food. It was a cake. No, I'm just kidding. There was a cake, bacon on the coals, and a cruse of water at his head. And he did eat and drink and laid him down again.
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All scripture portions are from the King James Version of the Bible. And now, today's proverb. Today's Light for Your Pathway comes from Proverbs chapter 10. The Proverbs of Solomon. A wise son maketh a glad father, but a foolish son is the heaviness of his mother. Treasures of wickedness profit nothing, but righteousness delivereth from death. The Lord will not suffer the soul of the righteous to famish, but he casteth away the substance of the wicked. He becometh poor that dealeth with a slack hand, but the hand of the diligent maketh rich. He that gathereth in summer is a wise son, but he that sleepeth in harvest is a son that causeth shame. Blessings are upon the head of the just, but violence covereth the mouth of the wicked. The memory of the just is blessed, but the name of the wicked shall rot. The wise in heart will receive commandments, but a prating fool shall fall. He that walketh uprightly walketh surely, but he that perverteth his ways shall be known. He that winketh with the eye causeth sorrow, but a prating fool shall fall. The mouth of the righteous man is a well of life, but violence covereth the mouth of the wicked. Hatred stirreth up strifes, but love covereth all sins. In the lips of him that hath understanding, wisdom is found, but a rod is for the back of him that is void of understanding. Wise men lay up knowledge, but the mouth of the foolish is near destruction. The rich man's wealth is his strong city. The destruction of the poor is their poverty. The labor of the righteous tendeth to life, the fruit of the wicked to sin. He is in the way of life that keepeth instruction, but he that refuseth reproof erreth. He that hideth hatred with lying lips, and he that uttereth a slander is a fool. In the multitude of words there wanteth not sin, but he that refraineth his lips is wise. The tongue of the just is as choice silver, the heart of the wicked is little worth. The lips of the righteous feed many, but fools die for want of wisdom. The blessing of the Lord, it maketh rich, and he addeth no sorrow with it. It is as sport to a fool to do mischief, but a man of understanding hath wisdom. The fear of the wicked, it shall come upon him, but the desire of the righteous shall be granted. As the whirlwind passeth, so is the wicked no more, but the righteous is an everlasting foundation. As vinegar to the teeth, and as smoke to the eyes, so is the sluggard to them that send him. The fear of the Lord prolongeth days, but the years of the wicked shall be shortened. The hope of the righteous shall be gladness, but the expectation of the wicked shall perish. The way of the Lord is strength to the upright, but destruction shall be to the workers of iniquity. The righteous shall never be removed, but the wicked shall not inhabit the earth. The mouth of the righteous bringeth forth wisdom, but the froward tongue shall be cut out. The lips of the righteous know what is acceptable, but the mouth of the wicked speaketh frowardness. We trust that the power of God's Word on today's edition of Light for Your Pathway was a blessing. Tune in again to Light for Your Pathway.

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0: You know, we're commanded to love God, not just to love Him, but to love Him with all our heart. Not half. You're not supposed to just give Him a little bit of attention now and then. You're supposed to be in love with Him with all your heart.
1: 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The whole heart. Often our relationship with God isn't where it should be because we are half-hearted with Him. 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
0: Don't turn there, but Deuteronomy chapter 6 and verse number 5, there's this command, and thou shalt love the Lord thy God with all thine heart, and with all thy soul, and with all thy might. You know, we're commanded to love God, not just to love Him, but to love Him with all our heart. Not half. You're not supposed to just give Him a little bit of attention now and then. You're supposed to be in love with Him with all your heart. Don't tell me you love God and, you know, twice a year you show up for church. I love the Lord. No, you don't. If I did that with my wife and tried to convince you, I love my wife, I go home about twice a year, you wouldn't believe me that I love my wife. You would talk about me and say, what a horrible husband he is. Okay, well, is it not fair to say you're a horrible Christian if you only show up for church twice a year? Just saying. Ye shall know them by their fruits, right? We can only judge by what we see. You shouldn't judge. Jesus said, ye shall know them by their fruits. I have to look at the fruit. The fruit is what you produce. It's what man can see. I can't see your heart, but I can see your fruit. I can't judge your motives. I don't know why you do what you do, but I can judge your actions. Because that's what I can see. Stay with me now. God deserves our whole heart. Four areas this morning. Number one, your praise of God. Again, the verse in Psalm 9, verse 1, I will praise thee, O Lord, with my whole heart. Does God get praise from you? I mean, does He really get praise from you? You know why He gave you a mouth to eat with? No! To praise Him. Amen. You like that, Nico? That's a good one, huh? Good. I thought you'd like that, Nico. Right. God gave you a mouth to praise Him. And I don't just mean a rare, oh, thank God. You know, you almost had an accident. Whew, thank God. Thank you, Lord. That's nice. But if that's the only time God gets praise from you, you might start having more near accidents. I'd rather avoid those. Amen. Offer Him praise so He doesn't have to give you near accidents. I almost had one last week. Oh boy, that was a close one. Listen to me. Do you praise Him? I'm talking about praise of God, giving God the thanks and the attention that He deserves. Not just when it's convenient, not just when you're here with everybody else, but I'm talking about that you praise Him. Regular praise. Wholehearted praise. When you recognize God's greatness and you tell Him how great He is. When we talk about praise, it's different than thanksgiving. It includes that. We can include that. But praise really has more to do with you recognizing the great things about God and expressing the greatness of God. How wonderful He is. How mighty He is.
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0: Evolutionists hate the second law of thermodynamics. It has never been disproved. The second law of thermodynamics says all order tends to disorder. But if you're an evolutionist, you like to say out of disorder comes order. But it just doesn't work that way. For many years, evolutionists said, well, at the molecular level, it works. You can get order out of disorder at the molecular level. About 35 years ago, Dr. Jorgensen said to me, my professor from Princeton got a Nobel Prize. He's going to be speaking to a group in downtown Chicago. Would you like to go with me? I said, I would. We went down and we sat in a room. There wasn't a big crowd, maybe about 15 or 20 of us. And the professor's name was Val Fitch. He was talking about how it was to go to Sweden and eat reindeer that King Gustav killed. But someone then asked him, what did you get a Nobel Prize for? He said, for work I did 18 years ago. The next question was obvious. Why did it take 18 years? And Mr. Fitch said, because what I found out did not make the scientific world happy. What he found out is the second law of thermodynamics also works at the molecular level. If you want to believe in fairy tales, try Snow White or Cinderella. They're better than evolution.
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2: Here's some advice for young Christians. Neglect no known duty. Be prompt to obey the leading of the Holy Spirit. Let him set your convictions as you are led to learn the commands of Christ found in his word. If you resist doing his will, you will grieve him, and your communion with Christ will be overshadowed. He commands us to confess Christ with our mouths and before men. He commands us to be baptized in his name. He commands us to identify ourselves with his church. Jesus said in John chapter 14, if ye love me, keep my commandments, and I will pray the Father, and he shall give you another Comforter, that he may abide with you forever. Even the Spirit of truth, whom the world cannot receive, because it seeth him not, neither knoweth him. But ye know him, for he dwelleth with you, and shall be in you. I will not leave you comfortless. I will come to you. Allow yourself to be fully led by the Holy Spirit of God. Galatians 5:16 tells us, this I say then, walk in the Spirit, and ye shall not fulfill the lust of the flesh. You're going to obey either your flesh or the Spirit of God. One leads to death, and the other to life eternal. Someone once said, the time spent contemplating between the commandment and obeying it is sin. Be prompt to obey. Obey right away.
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3: The chicken.
4: And I'll have your triple-decker hot fudge sundae. 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
3: For lunch?
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3: So?
4: Broccoli's good stuff. 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
3: But you're just eating more food. 2 pounds of broccoli?
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5: Do you believe that doing good deeds can make up for your past sins?
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Heaven or hell? Where are you going to spend eternity? Do you know for sure? The truth is in the Bible, God's holy word, and the Bible makes it clear that we can know for sure where we are going. There are four things you need to know in order to have the hope, a sure expectation, that heaven will be your home. Number one, the Bible teaches us that we are all sinners. In the book of Romans chapter 3, verse 10, the Bible tells us, "There is none righteous, no, not one." It continues to tell us in verse 23, "For all have sinned and come short of the glory of God." The truth is, we are all sinners, every man, woman, and child, because we are all the children of Adam and Eve, the first man and woman God created. God placed them in a perfect place, the Garden of Eden, and allowed them to eat of all of the trees in that garden except for one. He warned them that if they sinned, disobeying him, and ate that fruit, the penalty would be death. The Bible tells us that they did eat the forbidden fruit and became sinners. You and I are the children of Adam and Eve, and their sinfulness is passed down to us. The reason you and I sin is because we are born with a sin nature. It is just natural for us to sin. Nobody has to teach us how to sin. It comes naturally. In fact, it is just as normal for us to sin as it is normal for a mango tree to grow mangoes. The problem is, and the second thing you need to know is, there is a penalty for sin. It is death. Romans chapter 6,

0: verse 23 says, "For the wages of sin is death." The only way that sin can be paid for, according to the Bible, is death. It takes the shedding of blood, an acceptable sacrifice, in order for our sin debt to be paid. If our sin is not paid for, we will spend eternity tormented in the lake of fire, separated from God. There is no escaping it. No man can save himself from death and hell, because all men are sinners. Our only hope is that someone could save us. And that leads me to the third thing you need to know. Jesus paid for your sin already. Do you know who Jesus is? He is God, come in the flesh, born of a virgin. His mother's name was Mary. But the most important thing about Jesus is who his Father is. His Father is God, not a man. If Jesus was a son of Adam, like you and me, he would be a sinner like you and me. But because his Father is God, he is perfect, holy, and without sin. Yet, he died, the penalty for sin, on the cross. He shed his precious blood, not to pay for his own sin. He didn't have any sin to pay for. He was making the full payment for our sin, my sin, your sin. He died, was placed in a grave, and after 3 days he arose from the dead, and because he lives, he can give to us eternal life. His death paid the full price for anyone who will receive it. The fourth thing you need to know is you can be saved if you will believe that what Jesus did for you is the only thing that can save you. His payment alone, plus nothing, minus nothing, is the only payment God accepts for your sin. He loves you. He gave his life so that you can live forever instead of spending eternity in hell. Again, Romans chapter 6, verse 23 says, "For the wages of sin is death, but the gift of God is eternal life through Jesus Christ, our Lord." Eternal life is a gift, but you must choose for yourself to accept it or reject it. It is free. We cannot pay for it. We cannot work for it. We can only receive it by faith of our own free will. Romans chapter 10, verse 13 tells us, "For whosoever shall call upon the name of the Lord shall be saved." This is a promise from God. If you believe that Jesus is the only one who can and will save you, and you will cry out to him, trusting only his love for you and the gift he offers you, not your good works, not your religion or church, just Jesus, he will save you. 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I pray that you will make the choice to trust Jesus and be saved today.
1: Let God make the decision for you, but just go be obedient and preach the cross of Christ. And if everybody turns against you, it's okay. God gets the victory. God gets the glory. But when you shy away from the cross, then you're not glorying in the cross.
2: You're listening to a portion of a message preached at International Baptist Church, Dumaguete, by Pastor Randy DeMova. Glory in the cross. When you say you glory in something, you shed the light towards it. Everything that we do in our lives should bring glory to God and not ourselves.
1: Go preach Christ and him crucified. and suffer the persecution and let God get the glory and the victory. That's all we need to do. We're here to be spent by God, however God wants to spend us. All right, you got money in your pocket, some of you? It's your money. And guess what? You'll choose how to spend it. It's yours. You'll choose how to spend it. You know what I want to be? I want to be pesos in God's pocket that he can choose how to spend any way he wants. And if that's a long life doing something or if it's a short life, it's up to him how he spends me. And you ought to give yourself to God, say, God, however you want to spend me. But that's the way of the cross. Give yourself, die to self, surrender yourself, let God make the decision for you. But just go be obedient and preach the cross of Christ. And if everybody turns against you, it's okay. God gets the victory. God gets the glory. But when you shy away from the cross, then you're not glorying in the cross. The credit's going to go to whatever method you come up with instead. And if there's any success, you're going to take the credit for it. You're not going to be glorying in the cross because you didn't go the way of the cross. We must preach the cross of Christ. Paul said in verse 14, but God forbid that I should glory save in the cross of our Lord Jesus Christ, by whom the world is crucified unto me and I unto the world. Could I paraphrase that a bit? Paul was saying, God forbid that I take any credit for what God has done. God forbid that I give credit to my own intellect or to my own ideas. If I will glory in the successes, it will be all due to the cross of Jesus Christ. We can't take credit. We can't say, well, we're successful because of this method that we came up with, or we don't do it that way. We found a better way. There's no better way than to preach the cross of Christ if men will be saved. It is no success to build a ministry that's not built upon the cross of Christ. Doesn't matter how many people you can seat in an auditorium if it's not built on the cross. 1 Corinthians chapter 1, look at verse 26. Paul writes, for ye see your calling, brethren, how that not many wise men after the flesh, not many mighty, not many noble are called. But God hath chosen the foolish things of the world to confound or to confuse the wise. And God hath chosen the weak things of the world to confound the things which are mighty, and base or low or humble things of the world, and things which are despised hath God chosen, yea, and things which are not, to bring to naught or to nothing things that are. Verse 29, why? That no flesh should glory in his presence. God makes his choices so that the glory is not given to flesh. God chooses his methods, God chooses his means, God chooses those whom he will in such a way that it's confusing, it doesn't make sense, it goes against all of our common sense. Why? So when the glory, when the light is shown, it's not us that get the glory, but him. Verse 30, but of him are ye in Christ Jesus, who of God is made unto us wisdom and righteousness and sanctification and redemption, that according as it is written, he that glorieth, let him glory in the Lord.
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4: Mark 15:10, for he knew that the chief priests had delivered him for envy. Notice that the reason that the chief priests of the nation of Israel were wanting to kill Jesus Christ was because of envy. They were envious of him. They were jealous that he attracted great crowds and that God had so obviously poured out his heavenly blessings upon him. They were envious of Jesus. Now, envy would be considered a quote-unquote small, inconsequential sin by most people. But left unchecked, look what it made them do. Whatever God calls a sin in his book needs to be eradicated and dealt with in our lives. Envy caused them to execute the Son of God. This, quote, little inconsequential, no big deal character flaw made them do despicable acts. And the, quote, little inconsequential, no big deal character flaws that you tolerate will grow if you don't deal with them. So what, quote, little inconsequential, no big deal character flaws are you tolerating in your life? We all have them. Go take a long walk and sincerely ask God for his opinion. My guess is that he'll let you know some of the things that you need to work on. Envy. Something to think about.
0: Why do people love International Baptist Church? Just ask them. They will tell you.
5: I love IBC because of the purpose I found in my life in serving God. I love IBC because of the preaching of the Word of God. I love IBC because of the passion for souls. And I love IBC because of my pastor and the people of God.
0: Come find your reason to love IBC.

0: As I went through school studying engineering, the most important thing I think I learned in principle-wise was the first law of thermodynamics. Thermodynamics is a study of energy. The first law of thermodynamics is the study of energy as it changes form. Now, God created all the energy that would ever exist in the first 6 days, and everything that's happened since then happened because energy is changing forms. You all know that changes forms. The food you eat changes forms, and it gives you energy. Well, it does. If you don't use up all the energy, then you store it. That's what the first law of thermodynamics says. The first law of thermodynamics says for any living system, or any system, period, the energy that goes in minus the energy that goes out is equal to the energy that gains. That means if you take in more energy than you work off, then you put it on around your belt. Now, in order to lose weight, you've got to eat less or exercise more. And so all of us are familiar with the first law of thermodynamics on a weight basis. You can only lose weight by taking in less or using up more energy, or taking a very sharp knife and painfully pruning some of it off. Did you know this is a preeminent law of science? But it's consistent with the Bible, since God created for 6 days and then he rested. Creation is finished. Everything occurs in God's creation is caused by energy changing forms in accordance with the first law of thermodynamics.
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1: Here is some advice for young Christians. Never believe what you feel if it contradicts God's word. Ask yourself, can what I feel be true if God's word is true? If both cannot be true, meaning what you feel and God's word don't match, meaning they contradict each other, believe God and make your own heart a liar. Romans chapter 3 verse 4 says, God forbid, yea, let God be true, but every man a liar, as it is written, that thou mightest be justified in thy sayings and mightest overcome when thou art judged. Let God be true, but every man a liar. No, that does not mean that everything man says is a lie, but if ever a man contradicts God, he's lying. Even if your own heart is contradicting God's word, believe God, not your heart. Your heart has led you into trouble in the past, and it will again if you allow it. God will never lead you wrong. 1 John 5:10 says, he that believeth on the Son of God hath the witness in himself. He that believeth not God hath made him a liar, because he believeth not the record that God gave of his Son. Oh, my friend, believe God and don't be deceived.
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I'm Elliot DeMoville. Isaiah 40:31 says, "But they that wait upon the Lord shall renew their strength. They shall mount up with wings as eagles. 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

0: What would you do if you knew that Jesus were to come today? We took to the street to ask people what they thought about Jesus' return.
1: Ang akong himuon is i-cherish na ako ang harong day sa akong mga family o maayo ko mga forgiveness nila. Miss kag dili kayo ko best son. 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
2: Siguro I'll be very delighted nga mubalik na since I've been believing that from my childhood. And second, girl, I'll ask forgiveness for all the people nga ako ang nasakitan, especially to my parents since sa una medyo pasaway po ko. Next, I'll go to the church siguro, then I'll pray to God nga for tomorrow, whatever decision He makes, I will trust in Him. Tapos, I will just give my life and enjoy unsa pa ang ako ang pwede mabuhat with the remaining time that I have.
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7: Aw, wala ko kay change. 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Oh, no need to change.
0: Don't go away. Coming up, we will see how God's word answers that question.

0: A little while ago, we asked the question, what would you do if you knew that Jesus were to come today? We heard many answers, but the Bible should be our authority for every question. This is Theo Amante with the Bible answer to that question. Well, the Bible says in Acts chapter 1 verses 9 through 11, and when he had spoken these things, while they beheld, he, Jesus, was taken up, and a cloud received him out of their sight. And while they looked steadfastly toward heaven as he went up, behold, two men stood by them in white apparel, which also said, ye men of Galilee, why stand ye gazing up into heaven? This same Jesus, which is taken up from you into heaven, shall so come in like manner as ye have seen him go into heaven. Christ's second coming has been a truth that has brought comfort and encouragement to many Christians throughout the years. He first came as a suffering Savior. The Son of God became a man in order to save us from the penalty of sin, death. Death seemed to have been victorious, but after 3 days in the grave, he arose. Then Jesus wanted to solidify in the hearts and minds of his disciples that he had risen. These men would go on to preach his death, burial, and resurrection, so they needed to be 100% convinced that Jesus had risen. He ascended back into heaven, and the promise is that he will return the same way. In Acts chapter 1 verse 11, this same Jesus, which is taken up from you into heaven, shall so come in like manner as ye have seen him go into heaven. In Matthew chapter 24 verse 44, therefore be ye also ready, for in such an hour as ye think not, the Son of Man cometh. You will find in God's word that Jesus will literally come back for us. A timeline of events are to happen once believers are raptured and called up to be with him. The question is, when? There is no exact date and time, and Jesus warns us of those who try to predict his coming. If you were guaranteed tomorrow that Christ would come back, what would you change? What would you do differently? How does that affect how you live your life today? Maybe you've been putting off that decision to accept Jesus Christ as your personal Savior. Maybe you've been putting off that decision to come regularly to church services. Maybe you've been choosing your sin and your vices over Jesus Christ. And maybe you've been neglecting him because of a busy schedule and think that he'll understand why you're too busy for him. In Mark chapter 13 verses 33 through 37, take ye heed, watch and pray, for ye know not when the time is. For the Son of Man is as a man taking a far journey, who left his house, and gave authority to his servants, and to every man his work, and commanded the porter to watch. Watch ye therefore, for ye know not when the master of the house cometh, at even, or at midnight, or at the cock crowing, or in the morning, lest coming suddenly he find you sleeping. And what I say unto you, I say unto all, watch. Parents know what it's like to leave their home for a while. They leave a chore or a task for the kids to do, only to find out when they return that the job wasn't done. How disappointing is that? Will Jesus be disappointed in you? In Matthew chapter 24, verses 45 through 46, who then is a faithful and wise servant, whom his Lord hath made ruler over his household, to give them meat in due season? Blessed is that servant whom his Lord, when he cometh, shall find so doing. It's not enough to just be busy. You need to make sure that you are doing what Jesus would have you to do. You might get busy, but for your own personal ambitions. Many people want to attach Christ or Christian to what they are doing, but Jesus cannot recognize what you're doing. In Matthew chapter 7 verse 22 to 23, many will say to me in that day, Lord, Lord, have we not prophesied in thy name, and in thy name have cast out devils, and in thy name done many wonderful works? And then will I profess unto them, I never knew you. Depart from me, ye that work iniquity. Jesus is coming back, and He wants to find faithful and wise servants. You can hear, "Well done, thou good and faithful servant," but only if you have done well according to what He would have you to do. Or else you will hear these words, "Thou wicked and slothful servant." Jesus established the church and gave us pastors to help us in the way that we should go. You need the church to help you and your family to hear, "Well done." What if it were today? Will you be ready? Keep tuning into the station for more help from the Bible, because the Bible has the answer.
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1: God is going to inspect our work that we do as Christians. And there's going to be a lot of sad Christians that day because all they do is sit around waiting for Jesus to come and they don't do anything, or they do a minimum job for God. They think they're doing a great favor to God by showing up for church once a week, and they'll have nothing because they didn't do anything. And you're going to watch a lot of folks get rewarded, and you're going to have nothing if you don't do anything.
2: 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The Kingdom and Judgments. Your life will have greater meaning and purpose when you live your life God's way. God is a righteous judge and deserves our love.
1: Every man's work shall be made manifest, for the day shall declare it, because it shall be revealed by fire. And the fire shall try every man's work of what sort it is. If any man's work abide which he hath built thereupon, he shall receive a reward. If any man's work shall be burned, he shall suffer loss, but he himself shall be saved, yet so as by fire. So Paul wrote about this judgment we call the judgment seat of Christ. That's for believers. That's for us who are saved. And one day, he's going to look at all of the works that we have done in this body, not our glorified body,

0: you're going to inspect their job afterward, right? You're going to go around and look to see, and you're going to say, man, you got paint on the window over there. You weren't careful. You didn't mask that correctly. Hey, it's real thin over here. I can still see through to the old paint, right? You're going to go around and say, hey, you didn't do a very good job over here. And you're going to point out what sort of work they did. And if somebody else comes to you later and says, hey, I need a painter. Can you recommend somebody? You're not going to recommend that guy if he didn't do a good job, right? Because we inspect. And God is going to inspect our work that we do as Christians. And there's going to be a lot of sad Christians that day because all they do is sit around waiting for Jesus to come and they don't do anything, or they do a minimum job for God. They think they're doing a great favor to God by showing up for church once a week, and they'll have nothing because they didn't do anything. And you're going to watch a lot of folks get rewarded, and you're going to have nothing if you don't do anything. Folks, I'm telling you, my job as a pastor, you've heard me say it here before, but my job as a pastor is to help you hear, well done. That's why I do what I do. Someday, I know you're going to stand before Jesus Christ eyeball to eyeball, and I want you to hear, well done. But he only says well done if you've done well. And so you've got to be doing something. You've got to be busy for him, serving him, because there's reward for that. All of our work is going to be tried or tested. He likens it to a house. The house is built on a foundation, and you build on that foundation, you use different materials. And he said, it's going to be like a house that's going to be burnt. It's going to be set on fire. And whatever passes through the fire, when the fire is done, whatever remains that has value, everything else is just going to get burned up. You'll have ashes. You'll be saved. But he says, you'll be saved like a person who just got out of their house and all they got is the clothes on their back. Saved, yes, so as by fire. Whew, I made it out alive. Folks, I don't want you to get to heaven that way. Whew, I made it to heaven.
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0: Philippians 2:5 tells us, "Let this mind be in you, which was also in Christ Jesus." What is the mind of Christ? Endurance. Hebrews 12:3 says, "For consider him that endured such contradiction of sinners against himself, lest ye be wearied and faint in your minds." Endurance is continuing, although you are under extreme pressure to quit. To endure is to not give up. It is to press on, even when everything is fighting against you. Jesus was not a quitter. He endured. He was the perfect, holy, sinless Son of God, come into a world of sinners, and all of it was working against him. He did not come to be helped by man, but to help man. He was not going to be saved by sinners, but he came to save sinners. Yet sinners worked against the work he came to do. Men contradicting or in disobedience to him and his purpose were working against their own good. Jesus could have easily given up, seeing that men were rejecting the help he came to provide. But he put up with all of man's nonsense, because what he came to do had to be done, or it would have meant an eternity of death and hell in the lake of fire for all men. He didn't quit so that we could win, that we could be delivered. Paul writes here in Hebrews, "Consider him." We are supposed to think about the endurance of Christ so that we are encouraged to endure, to not get weary and quit. Hebrews 12:4 says, "Ye have not yet resisted unto blood, striving against sin." We are not to give in to sin and to sinners easily. We are to resist the urge to quit. We are not even to entertain the idea of quitting, even if it means we have to bleed and die. Our God is not a quitter, and his children are not to be quitters. We can and should endure. Jesus told his disciples in Matthew chapter 10, verse 22, "And ye shall be hated of all men for my name's sake, but he that endureth to the end shall be saved." You can make it. Don't quit. We are to have the mind of Christ. That mind includes endurance.
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2: 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And thank you so much, Pastor and IBC. 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

How do you do? If you were given an inexhaustible treasure, one that could never be depleted, no matter how much you gave away, one that brought joy and transformation, would you keep the riches to yourself, or would you share the bounty with others? Well, the answer was clear and indisputable to the man in this story. The moment his heart and mind and life were unchanged.

0: Proclaiming the good news to a troubled world, this is Unshackled. True life stories of real people, dramatized and produced in Chicago by Pacific Garden Mission. Homeless people spend a great deal of time trying not to be seen in their worn-out clothes and even more ragged hopes. They pass the day in libraries, scavenge in dumpsters, and sleep where they can. The fortunate ones come to Pacific Garden Mission, where the doors never close, providing the homeless with a safe, clean bunk, nourishing meals and fresh clothing, even medical and dental care in the mission clinic. Thanks to caring friends who send financial gifts to help keep the light burning in the old lighthouse, the mission also provides a way out of their predicament through prayer and guidance. Pastors and counselors share the good news of God's provision, His truth and love that never fails, and that is what ultimately changes their lives. And now for broadcast around the earth, here's program number 2904 in the series Unshackled, the program that makes you face yourself and think.
1: Hi, honey. What'd the doctor say?
2: Well, he wanted to know when I first noticed this problem with my eyes. It was right after I finished college. I thought it was all the reading I had to do. I'd get

0: The man in our story was 25 years old when he learned about his degenerating eye condition. He had struggled through a difficult childhood, beginning with an alcoholic mother who neglected and abused him when he was a child. At 7, he and his siblings went to live with their father, also an alcoholic. In this conclusion of his two-part testimony, we'll hear how Ron Comfort was unshackled.
1: I was 15 when my older brother Billy gave his life to Christ and came home on leave from the Air Force to urge the family to do the same. My prayer with him was not sincere, but 3 weeks later, I surrendered completely to Christ at a citywide revival. And from then on, I memorized scriptures and always carried the New Testament Billy gave me. I read that Bible in study hall, on the bus going to school, and, well, whenever I had free time. A few weeks after I was saved, some friends at church approached me.
2: Hey, Ronnie, great insight you shared this morning, huh?
1: Well, the Lord gives so much understanding, doesn't he?
2: Well, have you tried sharing the gospel with anyone yet?
1: My dad and stepmother, but they weren't interested.
2: Well, we'll pray for them. Well,
1: thanks.
2: Hey, look, would you like to go to the jail and preach at one of the services we have?
1: Me?
2: Yeah.
1: Well, the only verses I know real well are John 3:16 through 18.
2: Well, that's more than they know, Ronnie.
1: Yeah, but I'm not
2: come
1: real...
2: Come on. You've been a square dance caller in big crowds. You can do it.
1: I don't want to say something wrong.
2: Well, why don't you just preach on John 3:16?
1: For God so loved the world that he gave his only begotten Son, that whosoever believeth in him should not perish, but have everlasting life. That's what God says to us in the Gospel of John, chapter 3, verse 16. He loves us so much that he sent his Son to die for us. Why would he do that? We can find the answers in the next verse. For God sent not his Son into the world to condemn the world, but that the world through him might be saved. Jesus died to save us from hell. He wants you to repent of your sins today and come to him. That's an amazing promise, but it's true. And it's for you. If you believe God loves you so much, he gave his only begotten Son for your sins, then you will not perish, but have everlasting life. Now, how many of you would like to pray and ask the Lord to save you? In spite of my stumbling first effort at preaching, 5 men raised their hands for salvation that day. I tried to share God's love and plan of redemption with my dad and stepmother, Roxy, but they were still drinking and fighting and had no interest in the Lord. 1 week, I hitchhiked to Greenville, South Carolina, to see my brother, who was out of the Air Force and in Bible college there.
3: Did you like preaching at that jail, Ronnie?
1: Well, I was kind of nervous because I don't know enough yet.
3: Well, God honors his word and your willingness. The Holy Spirit did the rest.
1: Yeah, I reckon you're right.
3: Did you memorize scripture?
1: Yeah. Pastor gave me a pamphlet the night I was saved, and it said that I should memorize the list of scriptures on it. And I've continued to memorize others since that time.
3: Well, you'd be surprised how many professing Christians don't even read the Bible daily, let alone memorize verses.
1: Oh, I love it. The more I learn, the more I want to know.
3: God called me to preach and exhort believers. That's why I'm here.
1: How do you know when God has called you to preach?
3: Well, he speaks to your heart, same as when he calls you to repent and get saved. You just know it's God telling you what he wants for you. And what he wants is always the best.
1: I believe that.
3: Besides, Jesus told us to go into all the world and preach the gospel to every creature.
1: I remember reading that.
3: I'll tell you something else, Ronnie. When God calls you to do something, he also makes a way for you to do it.
1: What do you mean?
3: I had a 4-year commitment in the Air Force, with 2 years to go and no way of getting out. So my youth group at church started praying for me. And God did it. The Air Force gave me an early discharge to come here.
1: I hope God works in my life that way.
3: Well, he will. Just trust him.
1: I'd like to go to Bible college someday, like you.
3: Well, why don't you come here and finish high school at the academy? You could start in the fall and we could room together.
1: Oh, man, I'd love that. But how? I mean, you have to pay, don't you?
3: Yep.
1: Oh, Dad doesn't have money for that, and I don't either. It's impossible.
3: Well, just pray about it, Ronnie. Nothing is impossible with God.
1: In the spring, Dad and Roxy

0: moved back to Elmira, New York, so I finished the ninth grade there. By then, Mom was in a mental ward somewhere, and I didn't get to see her. That summer, Billy came home, and we began street preaching together, going out among strangers to share God's love. We used the wordless book and saw many people profess faith. Dad wasn't among them.
1: The wordless book? What's that all about?
2: You see, Dad, we can explain the gospel using colors. See, gold represents God's kingdom and how he wants us in heaven with him.
3: The dark page represents the darkness of sin, the bad things that keep us from knowing God and going to heaven.
2: And red is for the blood of Jesus, shed for our sins.
3: Now, the clean page here is like our souls when we believe Christ died for us. God washes away our sins.
2: And the Bible says, "But as many as received him, to them gave he power to become the sons of God, even to them that believe on his name."
3: And the green page represents things that grow, including the new believer when he reads the Bible and prays and goes to church.
1: I should have known better than to ask you what you were doing downtown every day.
2: Winning souls, Dad. Winning souls.
1: Seems to me you boys used a lot of words for something that's wordless.
2: Well, what do you think, Dad? Do you want that clean page in your life?
1: I already told you, I'm not interested in that.
3: I want to ask you something.
1: Ask away, as long as it's not about getting saved.
3: I'd like to go to South Carolina in the fall and finish high school at the academy where Billy is.
1: Doesn't that cost money?
3: Yeah.
1: Well, why do you want to go there?
3: Because I'd learn more about the Bible.
1: I thought you would go into show business, Ronnie. That's always been my dream for you boys.
3: I want to serve the Lord, Dad.
1: Well, it's foolish to spend good money and go that far away when there's perfectly good high schools right here in Elmira.
0: In the face of Dad's resistance, I prayed more than ever that God would make a way for me. Billy and I continued our street preaching ministry right across from a rescue mission downtown. One day, someone called the police, who came and broke up the crowd. And that's how we met the man who ran the mission.
4: I've been watching you boys every day. Glad to see you trying to reach people in this neighborhood.
2: Yeah, someone didn't share that sentiment.
4: You always have opposition when you preach the word. You know, Jesus said, "Man loved darkness rather than light, because their deeds were evil."
3: I thought we had freedom of speech.
4: Well, you do. But why don't you move your preaching indoors? To the mission over there. I could let you hold meetings for 3 weeks if you like.
2: Are you serious?
4: Yes, I've listened to you, and you preach the word of God, which is what saves people. I ought to know. I used to be a terrible drunk till God got a hold of me.
3: I wish he'd get a hold of Dad.
4: Yeah, just pray for him. Jesus said no man can come to him unless God the Father draws him. So pray that God will draw your dad. Well, what do you say about preaching at the mission?
2: Yeah, we'd love to.
0: We accepted his offer and served at the rescue mission, with Billy doing the preaching and I the singing. By the end of 3 weeks, we had grown close to Mr. Shaw, and he called us to the platform at the last meeting.
4: I want to thank these two brothers for coming here during the last 3 weeks and sharing the good news with everyone. The offerings have totaled $150, and I'm giving a check for that amount to Ronnie to enroll in a Christian academy in the fall. He's my Timothy, my son in the faith.
1: So are you boys finally through with all that foolishness?
3: Bringing people to Jesus is not foolishness, Dad.
2: Well, the meeting's over, and I'll be heading back to South Carolina soon.
3: Looks like I'll be going with him, Dad.
1: What are you talking about?
3: Mr. Shaw gave me the donations collected while we held meetings, and it's enough for me to get started at the academy.
1: Don't look for any help from me. You're wasting your time, and I'm not about to waste good money.
2: Oh, Dad, be fair.
1: You go there, Ronnie, and I won't give you one penny. You understand?
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0: Billy and I roomed together my first year at the academy. I was a sophomore in high school then. Shortly after arriving, I received a letter from Dad.
2: Has Dad changed his mind about helping you, Ronnie?
3: No. In fact, he's threatening to contact the Dean of Students and demand they send me home.
2: Why doesn't he just give it up?
3: Oh, you know Dad. You think he can do that? Force me out of here?
2: I wouldn't put it past him to try.
3: I'm going to ask all my friends to pray for me, that God will let me stay and provide my finances.
2: I have the GI Bill, so I'm covered, Ronnie, but I can work summers and help with your tuition.
3: Oh, you're a good brother, Billy. I appreciate that.
0: During the 3 years I was at the academy, my parents didn't help me financially at all, but my brother did. And God provided friends whose parents helped me. One couple sent me $3 every week for incidentals. I waited tables in the dining room to help cover expenses. Then I started college, where I met two friends who invited me to stay with them and work summers in the Oregon sawmills. My sophomore year of college, I met Larry, and we worked together as evangelists on weekends for the next 3 years.
6: So, how was the sawmill business this summer? No accidents, I trust?
3: No, and working there always gives me plenty of material to use in sermons.
6: So, did you preach at local churches in Oregon?
3: Churches, street meetings, rescue missions. I preach anywhere God leads.
6: Oh, he's preparing you for leadership, Ron. No question. I heard you were in who's who in American colleges and universities.
3: As long as my name is written in the Lamb's Book of Life, that's all that matters.
6: Ah, but God rewards dedication, Ron.
3: Larry, would you pray about traveling with me next summer in evangelistic meetings?
6: You mean you're not going to work in the sawmill?
3: I'll graduate in June, and I want to be about my Heavenly Father's business.
0: I graduated in 1961, and we held evangelistic meetings the rest of the year, traveling to nearby states. In November, we preached in West Milford, West Virginia, where a Christian youth ministry asked me to be director. I consented, with the stipulation that I could continue to hold revival meetings twice a month. The mother of a young lady who was saved at our meetings offered to do my laundry and provide dinner when I was in West Milford, and I got to know her daughter, Joyce.
7: I am still amazed at what God has done in my life. There I was, playing the piano in church, and I never realized that I was lost.
3: Oh, lots of people are like that, Joyce. They know about Jesus intellectually, but they've never received him in their heart and life. Jesus said that we must be born again to enter into his kingdom. You know, sometimes it's easier for those who've never heard the gospel to recognize their sinful condition and the depth of God's love and sacrifice.
7: You have quite a testimony, Ron.
3: Anyone who's been born again has a testimony of coming out of darkness. Some are just more dramatic than others.
7: Do you ever see your mother?
3: Well, she's been in mental hospitals most of the time. It's been difficult to see her in such deplorable conditions. When I was a sophomore in college, I explained the gospel to her, but she hasn't changed in any way.
7: Well, Jesus said, every good tree brings forth good fruit.
3: I'm afraid the world, the flesh, and the devil have taken a toll on my parents.
7: And your father and stepmother, how are they doing?
3: Still resisting the gospel, but I pray for them.
0: Joyce and I had our first date in August 1963, and as our friendship grew, I sensed that she would be my life partner. We married a year later. 2 weeks after that, we started full-time evangelism together. We were in Syracuse, New York for revival meetings when my eye distress sent me to a doctor who diagnosed keratoconus. Our home was then in North Carolina, and I saw specialists at the university hospital there.
7: What did they say, Ron?
3: Well, they said someday you may have to be my eyes, Joyce.
7: Oh, Ron, surely not.
3: I'm afraid so. This condition can lead to blindness.
7: There's nothing they can do?
3: I'm trying large contact lenses, and I may need a corneal transplant down the road.
7: Well, at least we're in the right place for that kind of surgery.
3: I've always memorized scripture, but from now on, I'm going to memorize even more, just in case. Someday, the only Bible I have may be in my heart and in my mind.
0: Three years into our marriage, my wife had the first of two miscarriages. Then God gave us a baby girl we named Rhonda. 2 years later, Rebecca was born. We moved back to West Virginia, where Joyce had the second miscarriage. And then she carried a baby for 10 months that lived for only 10 minutes. During that time, my eye problem deteriorated until a doctor in Pittsburgh prescribed small contact lenses, which helped. After our third daughter was born in 1973, we began traveling as a family, pulling a travel trailer. And a few years later, we met up with my old friend Larry and had dinner with him and his wife.
6: So, how do you like pulling a trailer across America, Ron?
0: Oh, it's an adventure, that's for sure. Especially when your wife is driving. But my family is important, and I want to keep us together.
7: The first trailer was so small, Rhonda had to sleep on a sponge mattress in the bathtub.
0: We totaled one a couple of years ago on Interstate 81 in Virginia, but not one of us was hurt, not even a scratch.
6: God's grace. I understand you're homeschooling the girls, Joyce.
7: Yep, traveling so much, we have to homeschool the children.
6: So, Ron, have you ever thought about our traveling together as a team?
0: Did you hear Larry mention the possibility of our traveling together again?
7: Yes. What do you think?
0: Probably wouldn't work.
7: Why not?
0: Oh, I don't know. We're both married and with a family now. Oh, we did some great revivals together in college, though. I prayed about our teaming up, and then called Larry and asked him to pray about it. After a month of prayer on both our parts, Larry decided to join our evangelistic team, and we held our first meeting in Huntington, West Virginia in May 1976. 6 months later, we all traveled to Kenya in Africa.
6: Wow, what an experience to come here.
3: Oh, it sure has opened my eyes.
6: Yeah.
3: We can reach more unsaved people in one night than we can in 3 months in America.
6: No wonder the Lord told us to go into all the world and preach the gospel.
3: These people really respond to God's word.
6: You know, it's like Jesus said, the harvest truly is great, but the laborers are few.
3: Larry, the Spirit of the Lord is upon me, because he hath anointed me to preach the gospel to the poor. He hath sent me to heal the brokenhearted, to preach deliverance to the captives and recovering of sight to the blind, to set at liberty them that are bruised.
6: Amen. And from now on, let's plan on devoting time in a foreign country. It's expensive, but worth it to save souls.
0: For the next 12 years, we did exactly that. At our own expense, we spent 6 to 8 weeks in various countries, from Israel to the Philippines, 31 countries in all. In 1977, I had my first corneal transplant. That year, we left a meeting in Tidewater, Virginia, headed for Atlanta. We pulled into a campground at midnight. It was pitch black outside. Larry drove a motor home, pulling a utility trailer with our musical instruments. Larry, when we pulled into the campground, I could see by my headlights that the welding has come loose from the trailer.
6: Really?
0: Let me look. I'll shine the flashlight on it.
6: Oh, yeah. I see what you mean. We're going to have to get it welded.
0: Yeah, let's disconnect the trailer and move it off the road so we can get it done in the morning.
3: Oh, it sure is heavy.
1: Yeah, and it must weigh at least 1,000 pounds. Oh!
3: Ron! Ron, are you all right?
1: God, help him!
0: Ah! In the dark, we hadn't noticed a steep bank that the trailer began rolling down while I was holding the tongue, forcing me backward. The trailer came to a stop only when it pinned my back against a tree, with the tongue pressing down on my pelvis. I felt I would never walk again.
6: Praise God the tree stopped you, Ron. Otherwise, the trailer would have gone into the lake with you pinned underneath.
0: Well, too bad we didn't realize the lake was right there.
6: It was too dark to see anything. We should have waited till morning.
7: I'm just glad you're still alive, Ron.
0: Well, the doctor said I cracked my pelvis, but that's better than drowning.
6: You know, I canceled the meetings in Atlanta.
0: I can preach on crutches.
7: You'll get a chance to do that, honey. But you'll be in the hospital at least a week, and after that, you'll still be on crutches.
0: For 2 weeks, I preached on crutches, but people came forward and professed faith in Christ at our meetings. It confirmed again to me that the power of God is in His Word, and not in my delivery or mannerisms. And then in 1986, while I was preaching revival in Pennsylvania, my father came and sat in the front pew, and God worked in his heart that night.
8: Hello?
0: Billy, it's me. You'll never believe what happened tonight.
8: Oh, what happened? You still in Pennsylvania?
0: Yeah, we're in Mechanicsburg right now. And Dad came to the meeting tonight.
8: You did?
0: Not only that, but the pastor knelt beside him and led Dad to the Lord.
8: Man, that's great news. Hallelujah.
0: 74 years old, you could see the change in him right away.
8: Oh, praise the Lord. You think Roxy's death this year had an impact on him?
0: Oh, probably. Nothing like facing death to make you think about eternity.
8: Oh, that is good news. Hey, how your eyes doing?
0: Better, since I had that corneal transplant.
8: Sounds scary. So what else is going on, Ron?
0: Well, I've been praying that God would lead someone to start a special kind of Bible college that would train preachers specifically for evangelism.
8: You don't think regular Bible colleges do that?
0: Well, there's some very good Bible colleges, but none with the sole purpose of training preachers and their wives. I've been taking young men with me during the summer to train them as evangelists, but I'm only one. We need lots of young men to go into the world and spread the gospel.
8: Well, I'll join you in prayer about this.
0: Thanks, bro. It's become a real burden to me. In 1987, God spoke to my heart about starting the college I envisioned. And for 2 years, I went across America speaking to preacher groups and churches. I shared my burden with other Christian college presidents.
9: This won't be easy, Ron.
0: I know.
9: There are four vital things you will need to start a college: facilities, faculty, finances, and a following of students. None of them will come easily.
0: Now, finances are probably first.
9: Finances and facilities. You'll need to choose a good location in a place with a moderate cost of living and good work opportunities for students.
0: Also, enough local churches where the students can get involved and evangelize the area.
9: You'll face opposition.
0: I'm used to that. But where God leads, He also provides. It took 2 years to raise the finances and open the doors to our college in Shelby Common, North Carolina in 1989. We have more than 450 former students and graduates in ministries around the world. Our students have to go soul winning at least 2 hours a week for a local church. All of our students major in Bible because we know the importance of God's Word, and we want only those who are serious about serving the Lord. The only joy greater than knowing Christ is sharing Him with others.
5: We agree, and that joy can be yours, listening friend, when you come to the cross where Christ died for your sins. And you can do that right now by praying with us. Dear God, I come to the cross believing that Jesus gave His life for me there. I believe He rose from the dead and lives to give me new life. Thank You for His sacrifice. Thank You for Your forgiveness. Thank You for the gift of eternal life in Him. Come into my heart, Lord Jesus, and help me be like You. In Your name I pray, amen. If you prayed that prayer and meant it, rejoice and let us know that you are now a child of God, and we'll send you some literature to help you walk in faith. 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

This is program number 2904. Heard in the true story of Ron Comfort, part two, were Tim Gregory, Adam Sweeters, Dave Kappas, Jim Parks, and Maura Kate Burns. 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

0: I don't want us just to be an evangelistic church that preaches people down the aisle and only gets people saved in the church. We're supposed to be evangelistic out in the highways. We're supposed to be out in the hedges. We're supposed to be out in all the neighborhoods and all the barangays. We're supposed to go out there and tell people about Jesus. And once we introduce them to Jesus, bring them to the church.
1: 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Point, find, and bring. Let's not allow the spread of the gospel to stop with us. We have to share it and tell to others who have not heard.
0: Is there a family member who ought to be in church with you today? They're not here today, but they could be here with you next week. They could be here with you next Sunday. Is there a family member? Now, you might have to find them. You might have to find their cell number. You might have to remember where they live. You might have to track them down. But is there a family member that you could find this week and bring them with you to church? Bring them so they could hear the preaching of the gospel. Bring them so they could meet Jesus. Hey, is there a friend that you could find this week? I mean, I'd hate to think you were my friend and you wouldn't introduce me to Jesus. You know Jesus and you never introduced me to him? You know the King of Kings? You know the Lord of Lords? I mean, you know God? You know the one who spoke and everything came into existence? You know the one who walked on water? You know the one who could touch blind eyes and they could see? You know the one who could touch a lame person and they could walk again? You know him and you never introduced him to me? I thought you were my friend. Hey, you could find a friend this week, couldn't you? Maybe you could find a classmate this week and go to that classmate and say, hey, why don't you be my visitor this Sunday? Come to church. Hey, we got an activity Saturday you could come to with me, 10:30 down at International Baptist Church. And why don't you come with me and let me introduce you to my friend Jesus? You could find a classmate this week, couldn't you? You could find a coworker this week, couldn't you? Isn't there somebody you work with that needs Jesus? Isn't there somebody that you know that you work with them or you're close to them and they need Jesus and you could find them this week and say, hey, come with me. Come with me. You think you could find a neighbor? Now you say, no, Pastor, now look, I don't have any family. All my family's gone. They don't love me. They've all moved away. I have no family. So, Pastor, I can't go find a family member. I don't have any family. And you might say, Pastor, I don't have any friends. Nobody likes me. I don't have any friends. I can't find any friends this week, Pastor. Nobody likes me. Everybody hates me, Pastor. I don't have any friends. And Pastor, I'm not in school, so I don't have any classmates. And you can say, Pastor, I don't have a job, so I don't have any coworkers. But y'all have a neighbor, don't you? Y'all have a neighbor? There's somebody that lives next to you? You could find them, couldn't you? No, Pastor, they're on vacation probably. Okay, then go find a stranger. Go find somebody you don't know, but bring somebody. Go find them and say, hey, we found a good thing. We found Jesus. Hey, you need to come and be with me there and let me introduce you to him. Go bring somebody. International Baptist Church is a soul-winning church. We're a soul-winning church. People can come here and get saved like they did this morning. That's wonderful. I love it when people will come down and let someone share with them the gospel. And we had folks get baptized here this morning. That's wonderful. I'm for that. I'm not against it at all. But listen to me. I don't want us just to be an evangelistic church that preaches people down the aisle and only gets people saved in the church. We're supposed to be evangelistic out in the highways. We're supposed to be out in the hedges. We're supposed to be out in all the neighborhoods and all the barangays. We're supposed to go out there and tell people about Jesus. And once we introduce them to Jesus, bring them to the church.
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3: Hey, George, did you hear about Bob landing that big sale?
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4: 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You know those sales guys.
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4: 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Insider trading? 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
3: Oh, he bought a new car with a bonus he got.
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6: Philippians 2:5 tells us, "Let this mind be in you, which was also in Christ Jesus." What is the mind of Christ? Firmness. Matthew 4:10, "Then saith Jesus unto him, Get thee hence, Satan, for it is written, Thou shalt worship the Lord thy God, and him only shalt thou serve." Firmness is being steadfast or resolved about something. It is making a decision and sticking with it. It is also sometimes holding others to a set standard and not allowing or accepting less than what is the minimum expectation. It is standing strong. Jesus had faced temptations or testing by Satan. He tried to convince Jesus to do something other than the Father's will. Each time, Jesus resisted. On this last attempt, Jesus answered the devil very strongly, "Get thee hence, Satan." He commanded the devil to leave. Jesus was not going to entertain him a moment longer in his attempt to get Jesus to worship him. Firmness is when we have drawn the lines and we refuse to cross over them. When we have chosen our direction and we refuse to turn back or be turned back. Jesus had spoken similar words to one of his dearest disciples one day when that disciple attempted to turn Jesus away from doing the Father's will. In Matthew 16:22, "Then Peter took him and began to rebuke him, saying, Be it far from thee, Lord, this shall not be unto thee. But he turned and said unto Peter, Get thee behind me, Satan. Thou art an offense unto me, for thou savorest not the things that be of God, but those that be of men." An offense is something that is placed before us to try to cause us to stumble or fall. Jesus was willing to rebuke and push aside anything or anyone that would get in the way of him doing what his Father had given him to do. No temptation was worth forsaking the Father's will. You need that firmness in your life. You need to determine what matters to God and be resolved, committed, to doing that and not allowing anyone or anything to get in the way. Understand that Satan will use anything or anyone, especially those close to you, if he is able, to try to tempt you to turn aside from obeying God. Stand strong. Be firm in your decisions for Christ. We are to have the mind of Christ. That mind includes firmness.
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11: Mark chapter 10, verses 20 and 21. And he answered and said unto him, Master, all these things have I observed from my youth. Then Jesus, beholding him, loved him. This young, rich young ruler had obvious pride, yet the Lord loved him. You know, I'm a sinner. You're a sinner. Your spouse is a sinner. Your boss is a sinner. Your employees are sinners. Your pastor is a sinner. All we can do is love people, forgive them when they wrong us, root for them, and live our lives serving Christ. Some of you have been deeply hurt by someone who claimed to love you, deeply hurt by someone who claimed to represent God. Love them. Now, some people you got to love from a distance, but love them. Be sure your heart is right toward everyone, or at least you're purposefully working on getting it righter than it is. And Jesus, beholding him, loved him. Something to think about.
12: Everybody is excited about Avogadro's number. You've probably been sitting there today thinking about Avogadro's number, haven't you? Did you know Avogadro's number is really big? It's 6.02 times 10 to the 23rd. That means you put 23 zeros after the 6.02, and it's a huge number. Did you know if you had Avogadro's number of pennies and gave them equally to all the 6 billion people on the earth, everybody would be a trillionaire? Avogadro's number is really, really big. Did you know if you had that many sheets of paper and stacked them up, you could go all the way to the moon and back about 20,000 times? Avogadro's number. Boy, that's a lot of things. God had to make a lot of things to make Avogadro's number. You say, wow, that's big. Did you know if you have 1 tablespoon of water, you have Avogadro's number of water molecules in there, 6.02 times 10 to the 23rd. Did you realize every one of those water molecules is identical? Every one of those water molecules is doing exactly what God created it to do? Did you know that took a whole lot of care for God to do that? Have you ever tried to make two things the same? You have a hard time. But God made all things like that the same, beyond human comprehension. Boy, did you know God spent a whole lot more time making you than he did a water molecule? Did you ever think he had everything under control when he created you? Did you think he had something for you to do and he created you to do it? Are you doing it? This is Pete Cowling.
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And some 36 years ago, the Lord placed his omnipotent hand on the shoulders of the most unworthy country boy and called him from his single-row cultivator into the ministry of preaching the unsearchable riches of Christ Jesus. And surely, he has led us safely along and been more than our heart ever had a right to expect. Sometimes on the mount

0: This is A Light for Your Pathway, the daily reading of a proverb. 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And now, today's proverb. Today's Light for Your Pathway comes from Proverbs chapter 11. A false balance is abomination to the Lord, but a just weight is His delight. When pride cometh, then cometh shame, but with the lowly is wisdom. The integrity of the upright shall guide them, but the perverseness of transgressors shall destroy them. Riches profit not in the day of wrath, but righteousness delivereth from death. The righteousness of the perfect shall direct his way, but the wicked shall fall by his own wickedness. The righteousness of the upright shall deliver them, but transgressors shall be taken in their own naughtiness. When a wicked man dieth, his expectation shall perish, and the hope of unjust men perisheth. The righteous is delivered out of trouble, and the wicked cometh in his stead. An hypocrite with his mouth destroyeth his neighbor, but through knowledge shall the just be delivered. When it goeth well with the righteous, the city rejoiceth, and when the wicked perish, there is shouting. By the blessing of the upright, the city is exalted, but it is overthrown by the mouth of the wicked. He that is void of wisdom despiseth his neighbor, but a man of understanding holdeth his peace. A talebearer revealeth secrets, but he that is of a faithful spirit concealeth the matter. Where no counsel is, the people fall, but in the multitude of counselors there is safety. He that is surety for a stranger shall smart for it, and he that hateth suretyship is sure. A gracious woman retaineth honor, and strong men retain riches. The merciful man doeth good to his own soul, but he that is cruel troubleth his own flesh. The wicked worketh a deceitful work, but to him that soweth righteousness shall be a sure reward. As righteousness tendeth to life, so he that pursueth evil pursueth it to his own death. They that are of a froward heart are abomination to the Lord, but such as are upright in their way are his delight. Though hand join in hand, the wicked shall not be unpunished, but the seed of the righteous shall be delivered. As a jewel of gold in a swine's snout, so is a fair woman which is without discretion. The desire of the righteous is only good, but the expectation of the wicked is wrath. There is that scattereth, and yet increaseth, and there is that withholdeth more than is meet, but it tendeth to poverty. The liberal soul shall be made fat, and he that watereth shall be watered also himself. He that withholdeth corn, the people shall curse him, but blessing shall be upon the head of him that selleth it. He that diligently seeketh good procureth favor, but he that seeketh mischief, it shall come unto him. He that trusteth in his riches shall fall, but the righteous shall flourish as a branch. He that troubleth his own house shall inherit the wind, and the fool shall be servant to the wise of heart. The fruit of the righteous is a tree of life, and he that winneth souls is wise. Behold, the righteous shall be recompensed in the earth, much more the wicked and the sinner. We trust that the power of God's Word on today's edition of Light for Your Pathway was a blessing. Tune in again to Light for Your Pathway.
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2: Did you know that your life consists of time? In one direction, the future goes on and on and on. In the other direction, the past goes all the way back behind you. But the present just goes by blip. How does the present go by? It goes by as a blip. Wouldn't it be foolish if we just lived for the blip? What can we do with the present? How about this? Why don't we use the present to plan the future so we'll enjoy the past, because memories are eternal. Let's resolve to make good ones. In 1 John chapter 3, verse 16, the Bible says, "Hereby perceive we the love of God, because He laid down His life for us." And we ought to lay down our lives for the brethren. You don't have to lay down your life all at once. You can do it minute by minute. In the present. Did you know your life is time? What are you going to do with it? How are you going to spend it? On yourself or others? Boy, Maybe, just maybe, you ought to work on spending it the right way, because you surely can't save it. Right now in the present, are you making some kind of eternal memories? You know, 40 years ago, I decided to make my memories at Hiles Anderson College. Most difficult decision I ever made. Scared to death. I wonder what would happen. People thought I was foolish to leave Tennessee to take a pay cut and go to unaccredited Bible college. Wonder what's happened. Well, it says in the Bible in 1 Corinthians 2:9, "Eye hath not seen, nor ear heard, neither have entered into the heart of man the things that God hath prepared for them that love him." Why don't we work today to make sure our words and our deeds are spent on the present correctly, showing someone that we care about them and that we love them? This is Pete Cowling.
3: 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He came to save sinners from the penalty of sin, which is death and hell, separated from God and His mercy forever in the lake of fire. God does not want you to go there. He loves you, and He has made a way for every man, woman, and child to escape the fires of hell. The answer is Jesus Christ, His death, burial, and resurrection. 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
1: Why do people love International Baptist Church? Just ask them. 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
2: I love IBC Domaguete. I love the music. I love the teaching. And I love the people who are kind and friendly.
3: I love IBC. It's a soul-winning church. I love the people. I love the music. I love the preaching. And I love the pastor and the pastor's wife.
4: 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It is a perfect environment to grow in your Christian life.
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1: You're listening to a portion of a message preached at International Baptist Church, Dumaguete, by Pastor Randy DeMovo. Bearing fruit. God not only expects us to grow, but to bring forth fruit unto Him. He wants us to abide in Him and to walk in the Spirit in order for us to be fruitful.
0: The fruit that God is looking for when He comes to inspect, like in Jesus' parable, when the man came and said, "Hey, I want some figs from my fig tree," and he couldn't find any figs there after he was patient for a little while, but he said, "Oh, you know what? Cut that tree down. That tree is not producing anything. I'm expecting figs. I'm getting no figs. Cut it down." There was someone saying, "Lord, one more year? Would you give me a little more time? Let's see if we can make it produce. Let's give it a chance before we just cut it down. Because once you cut it down, it's never going to produce anything. But we can try a little bit longer to see. Maybe it will start producing." And this man, and he said, "Okay, but when I come back next year, there better be figs on that fig tree, or that's it. It's history. It's going to be firewood." And so we need to understand that God expects for us to be not just growing, but producing the fruit that He's looking for. Not just any fruit, but what fruit is He looking for? Ephesians chapter 5, look at verse number 8. "For ye were sometimes darkness, but now ye are light." Right? This is the difference between being lost, unsaved, and now you are saved. Before you knew Jesus Christ as your Savior, you were in darkness, but now ye are light in the Lord. Walk as children of light. Verse 9, "For the fruit of the Spirit is in all goodness and righteousness and truth, proving what is acceptable unto the Lord." So if we're only growing in number, and we should grow in number, the pandemic time really made it more obvious to me. You know, when we first started the church here a little more than 12 years ago, you better believe it, every Sunday I wanted to know the attendance. I was looking at the attendance. The next Sunday, were we up or down? Next Sunday, were we up or down? Next Sunday, were we up or down? I mean, the attendance was, it was exciting days, and we were reaching, and boy, but I was paying a lot of attention. Are we growing in the next year? How are we doing compared to last year? And I'm watching that growth. When a pandemic comes, I stopped looking at the attendance. We started back, and I didn't even really think about attendance when we opened back. People were coming. I was just like, "Good, it's good to see people in church again. It's good to see the building filled up." But I really wasn't even paying attention to what the number, the count. Once in a while, I say, "Brother Tata," I mean, on a day it looked really full. I think I went to Brother Tata one morning and said, "Hey, what was the attendance, man? I'm curious, you know." And he told me, but I just don't pay super close attention now. But what I was watching was other kind of growth. Through the pandemic time there, where we could not do the normal, I watched some of you grow in so many other ways. Or those who are here, where maybe you started bearing fruit. Not just numerical, but other fruit that God is also looking for. And I want us to see that this morning. If we're just growing in number, we're failing. A church that just keeps growing in number, that's impressive if all you're looking at is a big tree. But if you're wanting fruit from that tree, the size of the tree is not what's impressive. It's the fruit of the tree that feeds you. We must grow and produce. Not fruits unto death, that's fleshly works, but fruits unto life. Spiritual works, because the Spirit gives life. I want us to grow and produce so that we're not just a bigger church cumbering the ground.
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4: Ako arang gisigig pray is kanang sa ko ang daily life nga yang gihatag, then na-assure na ako nga yang gi-give ang akong gi-pray kay og wala ko ron, wala ikaw na akong pray.
5: Even though kung mag-pray ta, diba, we don't really hear him and diba when we pray. Pero just the feeling nga murag, every after I pray, I feel like safe or kanang fulfilled ang feeling ba. Any plans nga akong gi-pangayo ni Lord will eventually unfold.
6: I just believe in him. And there were times nga I asked for something and then the thing that I asked was right in front of me, so I just believe.
7: I feel assured nga he hears my prayers because I know na siya plans for me, whether my plans are different from his plans.
8: When I pray, you see, I feel sort of solidarity. I just know that someone out there is listening to me and hearing me, and it's just a way to relieve myself of all the difficulties that have come.
1: Don't go away. Coming up, we will see how God's Word answers that question.

0: A little while ago, we asked the question, what is your assurance that God hears your prayers? We heard many answers, but the Bible should be our authority for every question. This is Theo Amante with the Bible answer to that question. Well, the Bible says in Isaiah chapter 59 verse 2, but your iniquities have separated between you and your God, and your sins have hid his face from you that he will not hear. The sad reality is that God will not hear the prayer of a sinner. Sin is such an offense to God that he hides his face from us and he will not hear. While we are sinners, even when we pray for our needs, or we pray for good things to happen, or even pray for our loved ones, he is not listening. In Matthew chapter 5 verse 45, that ye may be the children of your Father which is in heaven, for he maketh his sun to rise on the evil and on the good, and sendeth rain on the just and on the unjust. God makes the sun rise for the good and for the evil. He sends rain on the just and on the unjust. So just because there is something good happening in your life, it doesn't mean that God is listening to your prayers. Now this goes against what many of us have been taught, but we need to rest in God's word rather than the words of man to help us understand God and his ways. Unless you are sincerely seeking for God and his mercy to save you, he will not hear. In Hebrews chapter 11 verse 6, but without faith it is impossible to please him. For he that cometh to God must believe that he is, and that he is a rewarder of them that diligently seek him. You need faith. He will reward you if you diligently seek him. Because we are sinners, you need someone to go between you and God. We are enemies with God. But that's why Jesus came to help reconcile us once again. In Romans chapter 5 verse 10, for if, when we were enemies, we were reconciled to God by the death of his Son. Because of Christ's death, burial, and resurrection, we can be reconciled to God. Our relationship with God can be restored, and now we can go to God and he will hear our prayers. God can tell if you are one of his or if you are a sinner. God is not obligated to hear the prayers of a sinner, but he will hear the prayers of those that are his, those that have accepted Christ as their personal Savior. In Ephesians chapter 2 verse 18, for through him, Jesus, we both have access by one Spirit unto the Father. There is no need for us to go to a man here on earth to have our prayers answered. No saint nor any other holy person gives us access to the Father. When a believer prays, the content of his prayer is important. In James chapter 4 verse 3, ye ask and receive not, because ye ask amiss, that ye may consume it upon your lusts. We aren't praying within God's will. We ask for things and we're begging God for it, but we wonder why he isn't giving it to us. Maybe it's because you're praying for selfish gain, that you may consume it upon your lusts. In 1 John chapter 5 verses 14 through 15, and this is the confidence that we have in him, that if we ask anything according to his will, he heareth us. And if we know that he hear us, whatsoever we ask, we know that we have the petitions that we desired of him. Your confidence in prayer must rest on the finished work of Christ and that you are praying according to the will of the Father. Just like sin separated us from God, a Christian's prayer can be hindered by sin. In Psalm 66 verse 18, if I regard iniquity in my heart, the Lord will not hear me. You should not allow sin to creep into your life and hinder your prayers. Is there a sin that you're playing with, Christian? Pray according to his will. There is so much to prayer than just asking for our daily needs. A Bible preaching and fundamental church will help you learn the will of God. So start by getting saved. You don't have to be an enemy to God. Become one of his children. then learn to pray according to His will and not yours. Keep tuning into the station for more help from the Bible, because the Bible has the answer.
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1: Philippians 2:5 tells us, "Let this mind be in you, which was also in Christ Jesus." What is the mind of Christ? Forgiveness. Luke 23:32 says, "And there were also two other malefactors led with him to be put to death. And when they were come to the place which is called Calvary, there they crucified him, and the malefactors, one on the right hand, and the other on the left. Then said Jesus, Father, forgive them, for they know not what they do. And they parted his raiment and cast lots." Forgiveness is releasing an offender of the debt or penalty of their crime. It is pardoning the sinner, letting them go as not guilty. Daniel Webster added to his definition of the word, "The forgiveness of enemies is a Christian duty." Jesus Christ, at this point of his earthly life, where he was suffering the most physical pain, where he was enduring most hateful words, where he, the Creator, was being put to death by his own creation, did not call for vengeance, did not assume his divine powers to conquer his enemies, but rather called upon his Father to forgive those who were sinning against him. If his forgiveness could reach to these most hateful and vile offenders, you and I can rest assured that his forgiveness reaches also to us. Jesus sat at meat in a man's house one day, and while there a woman came in and wet Jesus' feet with her tears and wiped them with her hair. Those watching were amazed, some even offended at this woman. But notice the words of Christ in Luke chapter 7, verse 44. "And he turned to the woman and said unto Simon, Seest thou this woman? I entered into thine house. Thou gavest me no water for my feet, but she hath washed my feet with tears and wiped them with the hairs of her head. Thou gavest me no kiss, but this woman, since the time I came in, hath not ceased to kiss my feet. My head with oil thou didst not anoint, but this woman hath anointed my feet with ointment. Wherefore I say unto thee, her sins, which are many, are forgiven, for she loved much. But to whom little is forgiven, the same loveth little. And he said unto her, Thy sins are forgiven." Forgiveness is an act of love, and the response of the one who truly appreciates his sin being forgiven can't help but love in return. We are to have the mind of Christ, and that mind includes forgiveness. Do you know what it is to be forgiven? To be like Christ, find it in your heart to forgive others as he has forgiven you.
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0: true discipleship begins with kneeling before Christ. You can't walk with him till you first kneel. Kneel before him. Fall down at his knees. Lower yourself. Humble yourself. It's a privilege to follow Christ and serve Christ. It's not a right.
1: 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Calling the first disciples. It takes dedication to be one of Christ's disciples. Will you give your life for the privilege to serve the Lord Jesus Christ?
0: When Jesus had people come to him to be his follower, he didn't want people coming with all their baggage and all their problems. He wanted those who were free to follow him. Could I first go back and... No, follow me. Right? He didn't have time for all the shenanigans. He had a very short ministry on earth. He didn't have time to sit there and play patty cake and, you know, how can I make you feel better, Brother Elmer? You having a tough time? What can I do? What can I do? Some ice cream or something? Would that make you smile? He didn't have time for that. He needed men to follow. He didn't want to play babysitter with those guys. He still had problems with them. Oh, ye a little faith. How long am I going to put up with you guys? How long are you going to... He got frustrated with them. Yeah. But he didn't have time to be wiping their nose all the time and making them, you know, boosting up their ego. Come on, Peter. You're a good... You can do it, Peter. Oh, man, you know. He didn't have time for that. There's work to do. So he called men and they followed and they learned from him. True discipleship begins with kneeling before Christ. You can't walk with him till you first kneel. Kneel before him. Fall down at his knees. Lower yourself. Humble yourself. It's a privilege to follow Christ and serve Christ. It's not a right. I don't understand Christians who look at that like it's an option. If you got the offer to follow Christ and you didn't take it, what a fool. It's an honor. Then we find, quickly here tonight, Jesus' reassurance and his promise. Look there at Luke chapter 5 again. Look down at verse 10. And Jesus said unto Simon, fear not, from henceforth thou shalt catch men. Jesus does not reject Peter's confession. He calls him deeper. He pulls him in closer. Right? When Peter says, oh, Lord, depart from me. I'm not worthy. I'm no good. I'm so stupid and foolish. I didn't trust you. I didn't believe it. You know, Jesus, don't worry about that, Peter. I got plans for you. You're going to be catching, not fish anymore. You're going to be catching men. He pulled him in closer. He reassured him. I can still use you. It won't be the last time that Peter doubts. This is Peter we're talking about. Denies Jesus three times. Lovest thou me more than these? Lovest thou me? Lovest thou me? Yea, Lord, thou knowest I love. Feed my sheep. This is Peter, after thou art converted. Feed the, strengthen thy brethren. Right, this is Peter. Jesus hadn't given up on him because he didn't understand. He doesn't give up on you just because you have a hard time understanding. Don't you give up on him. Jesus does not reject him. This shows his grace, his patience, his purpose. You see, discipleship is progressive. Nobody becomes a perfect disciple. He's not looking for people who already fit the bill. He's looking for people he can grow. Discipleship's progressive. You're going to fail, and then you're going to learn, and you're going to grow, and you'll be restored.
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God's children are advancing, marching till we reach the goal. For the battle's almost over, we'll soon be going home. I can hear the sound of angels as the saints go marching in, singing praises to the captain of the blood-washed battle.

Shadrach, Meshach, and Abednego before the wicked king they stood. But the king commanded them bound and thrown into the fiery furnace that day. And the fire was so hot that the men were slain and forced them on their way. When the three were cast in and the king rose up to witness this awful fate, he began to tremble at what he saw, and in astonished tones he spake. Did we not cast three men bound into the midst of that fire? Behold, I see four men unhurt, unbound, walking down there. There's Shadrach, Meshach, and Abednego on the fiery coals they trod. And the form of the fourth man that I see is like a

Hi there! This is Alanya Singit. I am part of the King's Daughters Sunday School class taught by our very own Mrs. Randy DeMobile every Sunday morning at 9 a.m. I love this class because aside from learning more about God's Word, I get to spend time with our pastor's wife as we pray together, laugh together, and eat together with coffee. 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See you there! Thank you.

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1: It's enough that those whom God has placed in your life above you have authority, have told you what to do or not to do. They don't owe you explanation. Obey. We live in a world that's so rebellious, we think everything has to be proven to our satisfaction or somehow we're released from it. No, obey.
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3: If only out of honor. Each generation ought to be obedient to those that God has placed above them. Honor your authorities. It pleases God.
1: Whatever happened to honoring those authorities God's placed in your life and honoring God? What happened to good old-fashioned obedience? Listen to me tonight. I'm not going to be long. We need a revival of just good old-fashioned obedience. I'm talking to young people tonight who ought to honor God. I'm talking to young people tonight who ought to honor their parents. Young people tonight who ought to honor their pastor. You don't need anything proven to you. It's enough that those whom God has placed in your life above you have authority, have told you what to do or not to do. They don't owe you explanation. Obey. We live in a world that's so rebellious, we think everything has to be proven to our satisfaction or somehow we're released from it. No, obey. It ought to start at home, mom and dad. Teaching your children to obey. The first time. The first time. The first time. You shouldn't have to repeat to your children over and over again to do something or to stop doing something. Hear me tonight. I'm trying to help you. For some of you, you tell your kids to do something and they don't do it and you just kind of ignore it. I cringe inside when I see it. I don't step in. I'm not the parent. I'm not going to step in and overrule you to your children. But I tell you something, in my heart, I just think, they're heading for some rough days if they don't get that under control. You think magically it's just going to happen. It doesn't happen magically. It takes work to be a parent, to raise obedient kids. You shouldn't have to tell them more than once. The sooner they learn that, the better off they'll be and the better off you'll be. Are you listening tonight? Amen. Teach your kids to honor you because you're the authority in their life. And teach them the other authorities that they ought to honor. I can imagine someone offering a Rechabite some wine. Oh no, I don't drink wine. Why not? I'm honoring the wishes of my father. Tonight, where's your honor? Where's your honor? Someone comes to you and tempts you to do what you know is sinful. Why can't you have the courage to say, oh no, I don't do that? Well, why not? I don't want to dishonor the name of my Heavenly Father. Why can't you just tell him? Because I'm a Christian. God wouldn't want me to do that. I'm going to honor God. Why don't you stop worrying about being ashamed? And start being more concerned about bringing shame. I don't want to bring shame to my father. Are you listening? I don't want to bring shame to him. I don't want to act the fool. I don't want to do something where people say, oh, yeah, those Christians. Well, I know it's going to happen. There's been plenty of Christians who've given people reason to criticize. I don't want to be one of them. And neither should you. Let's honor our father. Some of you are so worried about what people think of you that someone might be ashamed of you, that someone might talk about you, that someone might laugh at you or disagree with you.
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For he is faithful that promised. 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Hebrews chapter 10, verses 23 through 25. It's Sunday, and it's not too late for you and your family to assemble at church this morning. 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

0: Hello faithful listeners and to all our boys and girls nga namin akoron, happy listening ninyo diha. Once again, this is Brother Emerson Ubas.
1: And this is Mrs. Amante.
0: And we want to welcome you in our program.
2: It's Kids Time!
0: Hello and hi to you, Mrs. Amante. How are you today?
1: Yes, hello, hello boys and girls. And hello to you, Brother Ubas. I am happy and excited to be here with our boys and girls again. Ikaw, Brother Ubas, how are you today?
0: I'm doing good and God is good. And I hope atong mga listeners, mga naminaw karon, you're doing good. You're happy, healthy, and okay. And sa mga parents, sir, ma'am, salamat sa inyong pagpaminaw. Sa mga papa, mga lulo, mga tito, mga uncle, sirs, maayong pagpaminaw ninyo diha.
1: And of course, to our lovely mothers, Lola and Tita, salamat sa pagpaminaw sa Kids Time and for allowing your kids to be here with us.
0: Yes, and I'm excited to bring you a practical lesson straight from the Bible, and I encourage you to stay tuned in and paminaw and learn something. And of course, we have great and encouraging and exciting and Christ-honoring music only here at the Anchor Radio. Stop.

0: Wow, what a great song! And thank you, boys and girls and faithful listeners, sa inyong time there is a kid's time. And I encourage you today to love the Lord our Savior today more than yesterday. And before you fall in love, something or someone fall in love with our Savior. And I encourage you to love the Lord God more and more today. Diba, Mrs. Samante?
1: That's right, Brother Bus. Also, boys and girls, we encourage you to pray without ceasing. It's okay, boys and girls, to mention or bring a name to God. Okay, you know what, boys and girls? There's nothing impossible sa Ginoo. It may be your neighbor na sick, your pastor, your sa imuhabang parents. Pray for them, boys and girls.
0: Yes, and God hears our prayer. It's amazing, Mrs. Samante, ba nga si Megan, before we go to school and then we pray. And then after sa school ako siyang kuhaon, and then she said, we have a great day. And then ma-realize niya nga, oh, we pray for it. We pray for have a good day. So, nindot kayo, Mrs. Samante, nga God answers our prayer. Anyways, I encourage you to read God's Word today. The Bible is God's love letter sa inyo, ha. You can know that you're loved by God because you can see in the Bible in John 3:16, and recently I'm thinking sa Jeremiah 31:3 na God loves you with an everlasting love. And read your Bible daily and more and more. And if you don't know how to read the Bible, have someone to read for you, and I promise you, you will learn something from the Word of God.
1: That's right, Brother Ubas. Boys and girls, we encourage you to obey your parents. And by the way, boys and girls, that's a command from the Lord. You know, we should obey our parents, love our parents, boys and girls. And you know what? If you obey, may bless mo sa Ginoo.
0: Yes, and of course, we encourage also to help others. And if you see someone you need help, help it and see the need and feel the need. And it's good to be a servant, to help and serve others.
1: Yes, boys and girls, not just helping others, but to look to do more for God, boys and girls. Look for something imo pang mabuhat sa gyud. Don't focus on your problems right now sa imong bubu or sa imong heartache, but focus on doing something for God.
0: Yes, and here's a great song from the Hawkers, The More We Get Together. And stay tuned, we'll come back.

Hello, faithful listeners. Thank you for your time. I believe God is able to talk to you today if you pay attention and listen from the Bible. And today, I want to bring you the story, one of my favorite from 1 Samuel chapter number 17. We will read a few verses here. 1 Samuel chapter 17, verses 45, hangtod sa 47. The Bible said, "Then said David to the Philistine, 'Thou comest to me with a sword and with a spear and with a shield. But I come to thee in the name of the Lord of hosts, the God of the armies of Israel, whom thou hast defied. This day will the Lord deliver thee into mine hand, and I will smite thee and take thine head from thee, and I will give the carcasses of the host of the Philistine this day unto the fowls of the air and to the wild beast of the earth, that all the earth may know that there is a God in Israel, and all this assembly shall know that the Lord saveth not with sword and spear, for the battle is the Lord's, and he will give you into our hands.'" Boys and girls, I really love this story, and I want to draw your attention sa heart ni David. There is a story, and I want you to see his heart. I want you to see his motive. And what was his motive? Why was David willing to stand against the enemy, the big giant Goliath? Why did David risk his life? And what his motive? Unsay iyang nasa iyang heart? Let's find out. First, listen to the song from Patch the Pirate, "Only a Boy Named David."

Hello, faithful listeners! I enjoy sa mga songs dere sa kids' time. And again, I want to bring you the story from the Bible and akong favorite nga story sa life ni David. And one thing that I can see in David's heart, nga ako nakita sa heart ni David nga why he was strong and he brave and he risked his life facing the enemy, the giant Goliath. His heart was, he wants the whole world to know that there is a God in heaven. David's heart is centered in God. Obviously, David is always thinking about his living God. In verse number

nga iyang gi-emphasize ni David, a young boy, nga there is God in heaven. In verse number 47, and all this assembly shall know that that the Lord saveth not the sword and spear, for the battle is the Lord's. Pay attention, dear boys and girls, nga David always mentioning the Lord God. Too simple, simple message today for you boys and girls. Just duha lang. Know your God. It's time to know the Lord your God. And number two, first is to know the Lord God, to know your God. And number two, let the whole world know about your God. Si King David muna akong nakita. I see in his life that King David, or when he was a young boy, si David, nga he knows the Lord God, and he wants to know that there is God. He wants to, he wants the whole world know that there is God. Boys and girls and faithful listeners, do you know your God? Who is your God? And what can He do for you? What He can do through you? It's good to know the Lord God more and more. Ug kinsa atong Ginoo, ug unsa iyang mabuhat diha nimo, ug what can He do through you? If you know your God, I believe you can make a difference in this world.

Thank you, faithful listeners, sa inyong pagpaminaw dere. We're talking about the life of David and when David was a young shepherd boy. And one thing I admire and I love the life of David because he knew his God when he was a young boy. And you know, boys and girls, you can know your God. Yes, you can know our God while you are young. The younger you know our God, the better. So here's the simple message. Number one, know your God. What is the burning desire in your heart, boys and girls? Unsa ang naasa inside sa inyong heart? What is it? What is in your heart? To have more money or to have another phone or to have another toy or to have another something? What is it nga naasa imong heart? Faithful listeners, be careful unsay naasa imong heart kasi sometimes our heart is we're longing something we don't need. But for sure, when you long to God, when you desire God, that's all I need, God. What is in your heart? The greatest thing you can do in your life, especially a young people, is to know the Lord your God. Know your God. While, I challenge you to know your God while you are young. In Jeremiah chapter 9, verse 23, hangtod sa 24, thus saith the Lord, let not the wise man glory in his wisdom, neither let the mighty man glory in his might. Let not the rich man glory in his riches, but let him that glorieth glory in this, that he understandeth and knoweth me, that I am the Lord which exercises loving kindness, judgment, and righteousness in the earth. For in these things I delight, saith the Lord. The Lord said, I delighted to those people who have kanang desire to know me. What's your desires in your heart, faithful listeners? Do you have this the desire to know God? Because if you want to know God, you have more time for God talking and reading His Word. I challenge you, faithful listeners, to know your God. And I believe that the more you know God, the more you love Him. Yes. You know about the life of other people. Other people. Na yung mga tao nga they know or kabalo sila nga magbinuang sigbinuang o na yung mga tao nga they are good in knowing what is kabuang, they are good in knowing what is doctrine, but wala nakabalo o good doctrine. They know sa mga binutsok pero wala sila kabalo sa Ginoo. But ikaw, how about you? Do you know the Lord God of Israel? Do you know the Lord God of heaven? The God that is holding the earth is the God holding you. The God who is walking with Daniel dito sa lion din. The God is the God will walk with you in your struggle. I believe you will love Him more when you know Him more. So I challenge you to know your God. Four things that I want to share about our God is, number one, God is able. Sa life ni David, he was able to kill or slain or overcome his enemy, the giant. God is able. God is able to do everything, even it is seems impossible to you. Even it seems impossible to you, God is able. The God in the Bible loves to do impossible things. When God, nothing is impossible. I mean, with God, nothing shall be impossible. Remember the story ni giant Goliath o ni David? For us, impossible kayo nga a young boy will kill a warrior. But with God, nothing shall be impossible. I don't know unsa imuhang gi concern karon. I don't know what's your concern or question sa imuhang mind today, but one thing I know, that there is a God in heaven that is able. He's able to do the impossible. He can make a way out of no way. God can move the unmovable, and He can do the impossible. Luke 1:37, for with God nothing shall be impossible. Jeremiah 32:17, Our Lord God, behold, thou hast made the heaven and the earth by thy great power and stretched out arm, and there is nothing too hard for
before thee. In Jeremiah 32:27, behold, I am the Lord, the God of all flesh. Is there anything too hard for me? In Luke 18:27, and he said, the things which are impossible with men are possible with God. So boys and girls, there's nothing impossible with God, and God is able, and that's my God.

0: We're talking about the life of David, and it's a blessing and encouragement to me. So ang life ni David, and David knew his God. And the challenge today is to know your God and let the whole world know about your God. Who is your God? What is unsa iyang mahimo di nimo? One thing akong i-share niyo is God is able. Yes, He is able to do the impossible things diha nimo. Number two, God is our Savior. And I want you to know that God is able to save, and there's no person too hard for God to save, and there's no prayer too hard for God to answer, and there's no place too hard for God to reach. Mabuhat niya ang tanan. Iya man ganing gigunitan ang tibuok kalibutan. God hold the whole world in His hand, and the same hand can do impossible things just for you. And He is able, and He is our Savior. Isaiah 43:11, I, am the Lord, and beside me there is no Savior. Boys and girls and faithful listeners, it's time to get closer to our lover and our Savior. I love the song written by Jack P. Schofield. The title is Save, Save. I found a friend who is all to me. His love is ever true. I love to tell how He lifted me and what His grace can do for you. Saved by His power divine, saved to new life sublime. Life now is sweet and my joy is complete, for I'm saved. I'm saved. Saved. He saves me from every sin and harm, secures my soul each day. I am leaning strong on His mighty arm. I know He'll guide me all the way. When poor and needy and all alone, in love He said to me, come unto me and I'll lead you home to live with me eternally. Yes, there's God that wants us nga magpaduol niya. Yes, He is able and He is our Savior. It's time to think about that nga ikaw iyang gisave. God saves you and He keep you safe. It's good to be saved. Are you saved today? If you don't know that you're saved, just keep listening on this radio station and we'll tell you how to be saved. I want you to be saved, and it's good to be saved, and know your God that He saves you not only for kanang sa imuhang life, not only He gives you eternal life, but He saves you from your barkada, from a wrong crowd, from in your past. You know nga God save you from something, because God wants you to do something for Him. It's good to be saved, and remember nga He is our Savior. Here's our great song from Greg Nash. Listen to this song, If You're Saved.
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0: You know it. Lift your hands real high and show it. If you're saved and you know it, clap your hands. If you're saved and you know it, stomp your feet. If you're saved and you know it, stomp your feet. If you're saved and you know it, lift your hands real high and show it. If you're saved and you know it, stomp your feet. If you're saved and you know it, say, Brother Nash.
1: Brother Nash.
0: If you're saved and you know it, say, Brother Nash.
1: Brother Nash.
0: If you're saved and you know it, lift your hands real high and show it. If you're saved and you know it, say, Brother Nash.
1: Brother Nash.
2: Now, I am handsome. I am not ugly. I am handsome. Ready? Here we go.
0: If you're saved and you know it, say, He's handsome.
1: Ugly.
2: Handsome, not ugly.
0: If you're saved and you know it, say, He's handsome.
1: Ugly.
0: If you're saved and you know it, lift your hands real high and show it. If you're saved and you know it, say, He's handsome.
1: Ugly.
2: Handsome. I am not ugly. Here we go.
0: If you're saved and you know it, do all five.
1: Amen. Brother Nash, he's handsome.
2: I am handsome.
0: If you're saved and you know it, do all five.
1: Amen.

Mansa. Hello boys and girls, thank you sa inyong time sa pagpaminaw diri sa Kids Time. We're talking about our God, and David knew his God, and God is able. And number two, God is the Savior. And number three, God is powerful. I want you to know that, because from time to time we are powerless. Powerless. It is our God. He is omnipotent. Our God is, He is the one created the heaven and earth. It is God who made the moon and the sun and the star also. And He control all the things, like powerful kayo, the wind and the storm will obey Him. It is God who made the beautiful birds on the tree. He made a long neck nga giraffe. It is God who created the lion, the king of the jungle. It is God, our God, made him all, and He is all-powerful, and He can solve your little problem. Yes, tinood na. Makasolve siya. He is able and powerful to solve your concern, problem, and unsa ka na imuhang gi huna-huna akaron, nag-troubles imong thought. He can do something great for you today. Yes, just for you. Boys and girls and faithful listeners, I want you to know that God is powerful. And nganong it's hard for you? Why it's hard for you to trust Him for everything? Why? It's time to realize nga God is able, God is powerful, and you rest on Him. Everything nga naka-bother sa imo karon, everything nga naka-trouble sa imong mind, just cast in the Lord. Ihatag sa Ginoo. And God is willing to take it because He loves you so much. He gave His life just for you. When He dies on the cross, He's thinking of you because He loves you, and He's willing to help you today. He is willing to listen to you today. He is willing to, He is welcoming you. He said, "Come unto me," because God is able. God is powerful. Simple challenge today. Paduol sa Ginoo, stay closer to God today. The person that is powerful, who made the heaven and earth, that person, the same person who loves you so much. Do you know that you are loved by God? Do you know that? Now you know that you are loved by God, it's time for you to tell others nga there is God that is able. Kung ma-discourage ka, find someone to tell about God. Nga God is able, God is capable, and God loves you. Okay, di ba mawala imuhang struggle or concern. Our goal is to let the whole world know that there is God in heaven who is always watching you 24/7. The God in heaven watching you 24/7, and He's willing to help you. Kung unsa man ang imuhang gi atubang karon, whatever problems or struggle nga imuhang giface today, wherever you go and whatever you do today, remember these few things. God is able. God is our Savior. God is powerful. And He loves you. And yes, God loves you. You are loved by God. Remember that always. You are loved by God. And think about that over and over and over again today.

0: 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And next time na po, Brother Ubas, thank you for that great lesson again.
1: 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Thank you for all the listeners nga ni-spend sa kids' time today. May the Lord God bless you all, and bye-bye ninyong tanan. Have a safe and great day.

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For he is faithful that promised. And let us consider one another to provoke unto love and to good works, not forsaking the assembling of ourselves together, as the manner of some is, but exhorting one another, and so much the more, as ye see the day approaching. Hebrews chapter 10, verses 23 through 25. It's Sunday, and it's not too late for you and your family to assemble at church this morning. 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